0: They're rewarding mediocrity in college basketball. We know that, right?
1: Yes.
0: With the expansion of the tournament. They are doing it in college football as well.
1: Mm-hmm.
0: The Oversight Committee voted today to adopt a proposal that allows conferences the flexibility to choose a 5-7 team for a bowl game.
1: Oof. NFL schedule comes out next Thursday, by the way. So make an alarm. Keep it right here next week. We'll have the Hawks schedule, the Jets today, running back Brees Hall. He was on a franchise tag. Now he's going to play in a real contract. 3 years, $45.75 million, $29 mil guaranteed, 15.25 average annual salary. Puts him number three in the NFL behind Saquon and McCaffrey.
0: The Browns have signed our guy, second-round pick Denzel Boston today. Also signed their first-round pick offensive lineman Spencer Fano to a four-year, $32 million deal.
1: NBA scoreboard, the Knicks are looking for a 3-0 lead on Philadelphia. They lead the Sixers 44-40 mid-second quarter in Game 3 of the East Semis. Coming up tonight, West Semis, Game 3, San Antonio and Minnesota with that series tied at 1. Let's get to Hugh Millen right now. All right. We have not had Hugh on the air since the story came out the other day about the ownership possibilities for the Seattle Seahawks, and I desperately, desperately wanted to have Hugh on that day, but said, nope, just let it marinate. You'll get him on Friday. He'll live at 5, and we'll get Hugh's thoughts then.
0: Let the people wait.
1: Let him rot. Let him suffer. All right? Let him appreciate not having Hugh on the air. Well, Sportico Hugh, a couple days ago, yesterday actually, reported that Indian steel tycoon Aditya Mittal and current minority owner of the Celtics, Wick Grosbuck, plus Sun Microsystems co-founder Vinod Khosla, we're going to put in offers for the Seahawks. And then today ESPN reported, but they're kind of backtracking Hugh a little bit, this Canadian guy who's a real estate and private equity mogul, Steve Apostolopoulos, no relation to Snuffleupagus, that he might be involved as well. So when you hear these names and hear these possibilities, man, what do you think?
2: Well, I just want to see who's the most Jody Allen and Paul Allen like, right? Like,
1: right.
2: Hey, you know, keep the money flowing and stay the hell out of the way is really how you'd condense it. And in looking at them, you know, the Grosbeck middle group, they've got more money, $24 billion. The Khosla at more like $14 billion could be a factor. I kind of like that Grosbeck was an owner of the Celtics. They won two titles, and you know, he, by all accounts that I've been able to ascertain, he's kind of let Brad Stevens do his thing. Now, he's not a Paul Allen, you know, low profile guy. He's kind of the high energy super fan type, more along the lines of a Steve Ballmer, right?
1: But right.
2: I think there's something there concrete as far as Khosla. I'm not deterred by the fact that he's a 3.1%, I believe, owner of the 49ers, and he's from the Bay Area. He's dipped his toe in being an owner. I'm sure some people say, well, I don't want anybody from the 49ers. I don't know. I think if he's the majority owner of the Seahawks, I think he's all in on the Seahawks. But, in that sense, he'd probably be from a personality standpoint, more like Paul Allen, obviously a tech guy and personality, stay out of the way. The other guys, they made their money in steel versus tech. It's, it's almost the contrast is obviously stark. So anyway, I probably among that two groups, just what I've been able to ascertain, slight leading to Grosbeck middle, but
1: right.
2: But I could go along with the coastline. I really want Ballmer would be my first choice. But in any event, we'll see how it plays out. They're both of them are intriguing.
0: Well, your point is well taken about not, the fans that wouldn't want a 49er owner. Wait a second. Does that mean you wouldn't want a 49er free agent if he chose that he'd rather play in Seattle than play in San Francisco?
2: Inserting logic right into the discussion.
0: How about that? So what would be a red flag? Either pre-sale red flag with one of the candidates or post-sale where you were like, uh-oh, this isn't good?
2: Well, I think unnecessarily meddling. I think that they've got a pretty good thing going on the football side, certainly for the Seahawks, probably on the business side as well. But any meddling that would turn off John Schneider and make him feel compelled, I'll just wait out my contract and then, see who wants my services. Answer probably just about every team in the NFL, maybe this side of the Philadelphia Eagles with Roseman, right? Howie Roseman. But that would be the thing that would concern me the most is the meddling on the football side of it. And then if he can't, if they don't have the cash flow for some reason, now there's a strict 30%. You got to have 30% of the value. These guys have that money, but if for some reason their cash flow was restricted, you know, let's say you sign a high profile quarterback and in the future, $60-$80 million signing bonus. And then they say, well, okay, we got to, let's put a lid on spending. You know, I'll only allow you, $20 million or less for the remainder of our acquisition. I'm just pulling those numbers out. I mean, right. If you can lock in on the philosophy, you can quibble then with the numbers. I don't want any owner allowing the Seahawks to be at a competitive disadvantage due to cash flow.
1: Right. Well, the good news about John Schneider, guys, unless he just quits, I guess, is he's locked in through 2031. I mean, he's got 6 years left on his deal.
2: It's going to happen faster than you think.
1: Oh, no doubt.
2: He's still a young man at that age.
1: 6 years is 6 years. I mean, that's like him and McDonald are going to get a shot to be together for 8 seasons, which is awesome if it does happen like that.
2: I think you and I, Dave, share this opinion. A factor, let me use my words carefully, a factor for Kalen DeBoer leaving for Alabama was Troy Dannon.
1: Right. 100%.
2: Right?
1: 100%.
2: If you don't like your boss.
1: Right.
2: Then, of course, Dannon didn't hire him.
1: Right.
2: So, we just don't want anybody involved on the football side of things or any other side of things that are doing their job well.
1: Right.
2: And then for some reason they're put off stylistically or the constraints that may be put on. All of that is, would be conjecture, but those are the kind of things that you're concerned about. I'm not sure how much of that we can nail down right now.
1: Yeah.
2: Other than, again, Grosbeck, he was the owner of the Celtics when they won 2 championships. And by all accounts, he stayed the hell out of the way from Brad Stevens. That to me would be enough for me to lean in that direction.
1: Yeah, I mean, there's stories down there that will come out later. I don't know. I mean, whatever. But people, I think, kind of know that Troy Dannon was not a good fit at all for UW. I don't think people realize what a dipstick this guy really was when he was here in Seattle.
2: Colossal.
1: And there's a lot of stories that are yet to be told. We've told a lot. I've told the story on the air, Hugh, about how he tried to have me and Dick thrown out of Jed Fish's introductory press conference for simply going over his resume on the air. I mean, the guy was a world-class clown when he was here in Seattle. And you're right, partially cost the Seahawks or the Huskies Kalen DeBoer. I'm not saying he would have stayed if Jen was here, but they would have had a much better shot. But Hugh Millen's with us. And Hugh, I mean, look, obviously there's a shot that we could have a new owner by September. And nobody really knows for sure. John Canzano's been on with us many times talking about the Allen estate and what their job is. It sounds like they're just looking for the biggest check they can find. I'm just hopeful, and maybe naively so, that they do what you want, right? What you talked about, that they look for somebody who's going to run this thing the way Paul Allen and Jody Allen would have wanted it run. And I hope that they put in the effort to make that happen, because getting billions of dollars to donate to charity is not going to be a problem. They'll get their billions of dollars to donate to charity, but getting a guy to run this thing the way Paul did might be a problem.
2: Yeah. Well, we don't know. I'll speak for myself. I don't know all of the details of the terms of his will and whether or not terms can be enforced in the contract of the sale. I would be interested in, hey, the team isn't going to be moved. You know, obviously Paul Allen lived through watching the Sonics depart. And as a native Seattleite and a sports fan, I would assume that on some level that was of great disappointment to him. So if that's something that can be insured, that would be something that would be intriguing to me. I think 2031, isn't that the year that the Seahawks lease ends at the stadium?
1: I think it's a year earlier, but yeah, around there.
0: 2031.
1: Yeah, okay, right.
2: Well, that's going to happen fast, right?
1: Yeah, sure.
2: So look, do I have a fear that anybody would want to take the Seahawks in any real sense? No. Mm-hmm. But the probability is, what do we say? Everything lies between 0 and 100. And so if it's greater than 0, and it is, then, I'll just be slightly concerned until we see the intent of somebody that were to acquire the Seahawks. And, particularly when you start saying, well, it's not just domestic markets, whether it's London or in Mexico City. I mean, I think that certainly Roger Goodell has indicated his desire to grow the sport. I don't want the Seahawks to be the inaugural franchise overseas, right?
1: Yeah. And again, you're not worried about that at all.
2: My probability is so low, but right. I don't know.
1: Of course. There's a chance that Michelle leaves you for me. Yeah. Okay? It's not zero and it's not 100, but there's a chance.
2: Yeah.
1: I'd be more concerned about your wife leaving you for me than the Seahawks playing in London, by the way.
0: I think that's fair.
1: Okay.
2: Come on. Okay. Yeah, I think that the metaphysical certainty limits have just been reached.
0: Well, Hugh, I want to get your take on how much the Seahawks pass rush has improved since the last time we talked to you because of the addition of Dante Fowler.
2: Yeah, I've watched a lot of tape of Dante Fowler. Been in the league for a bit, but he's only 31 years old. Remember now, in the rotation for the Seahawks, they had, D-Law and Nwosu, kind of the older guys, and then, Derek Hall and Mafe were the young, so there's beautiful four-man rotation with what I would call the young guys, Mafe and them coming in. So I would say that now you look and say, what Mafe brought you? And he was maybe the twitchiest pass rusher of the four, the least capable against the run. So Mafe had 559 snaps last year, Fowler 358. The win rate for Mafe, it was 17.4% versus Fowler 14.1%. On the ESPN pass rush win ranking, Fowler was 30th, Mafe was 8th ranked. But you've got a guy, there's a similarity there coming off the right side, where Mafe was 61% of his snaps were at right end, with Fowler 69%. So having that, that open, going against the left tackle. Now, the tape that I watched, for the entirety of the season last year, watching Fowler with the Cowboys, I thought that he got better as the season went along. I mean, those first few weeks, I don't know what injury or what situation he had, but he had more moves at the end of the year. He had some in and out. He was ripping and trying to turn the corner more. Early on, I was saying, okay, this is a speed to power guy. So he's going to line up wide. He's going to try and remember now, he's an athlete that, third overall pick in the draft coming out of Florida. So there was a thought about him being elite level traits guy. And so when you throw on the tape, you say, okay, I see, a big dude who's got a pretty good burst coming off, and then but he doesn't believe in his ability to turn the corner to truly try and beat the tackle to the edge and try and get around him, rip his inside arm and turn the corner and get to the quarterback. He's more of a guy that wants to start as if he's going to do that and then convert speed to power and turn it into a bull rush with the tackle off of his balance. And where there was effectiveness, it was primarily that. As the season went along,
1: right,
2: I saw more more moves inside, more spin move here or there, ability to try and turn the corner. So I thought that he got better through the year. Now, his three sacks are all useless. You're going to hear three sacks. Just take it from me. Yeah. None of these matter. He chased Mahomes down from the right side all the way to the left sideline on 6.2 seconds after the ball was snapped. That's the NFL's official category. Against the Cardinals, he was totally unblocked. Quarterback ran right into him, and then he had a fast sack against the Jets, 2.1 seconds, but that was going against a running back where the tackle blocked down on a play action, and all he had to do was run through the running back like a traffic cone. He did, and he got the sack on the Jets quarterback, 2.1 seconds.
0: Field.
2: So, in any event, that's kind of the rough summary of what you see on tape.
1: This sounds awfully familiar to the conversation we had last offseason about DeMarcus Lawrence.
2: Bingo. I was going to mention that. I'm glad that you you recognize that. Yeah. Yeah. Cause he had, I think he had three sacks, D-Law, and there, you know, there's kind of a tepid, assessment and, you know, that, which is why the league speaks. I mean, we're talking about a defensive end with traits. You know, he's going to have high value and so for $5 million, you know, there's a lot of similarities where you say, okay, the league doesn't think a great deal of this guy, but then you got Mike McDonald who says, you know what? I know how to use this dude. And of course, Adam Durday, having coached him at Dallas, there's that connection. He knows his personality and knows, you know, much more of the vicissitudes of his game and what they can lean on and what they need to steer away from. So they're going to have a plan. Mm-hmm. And, you know, I just believe in the dudes that are making decision in Renton.
0: Hugh, what about on the other side of the ball? I don't think I've gotten your take on Harrison Bryant yet. Is he a guy that can help, or is he just a guy that might not even make the team?
2: I'm not going to just shoot from the hip on that. We'll go. Don't we have a more at four on Monday?
0: We do have a more at four.
2: I feel.
0: I'll save it in my notes.
2: Let's just table that.
3: Then let's get to the next one, because I remember talking to you a few weeks ago or a week ago or so after the draft and asking you, all right, where are they deficient? And you said edge rusher. Well, they seemingly have maybe not fixed it, but they've addressed it with Dante Fowler. They've addressed their secondary. They've addressed, I think, at least competition for Bradford at guard. Where are they deficient right now, you think, on their roster, if they are?
2: Well, I think that and by the way, I think that if you're talking about the defensive ends, just remember this name. You've heard it before. I just want to remind it. Jared Ivey.
3: Mm-hmm.
2: I think that internally they really feel like this is a dude that can come on. So let's see if that emerges. You know, in a similar manner, they think AJ Finley at safety really is ready for a jump. And so they've got some guys in the building. I think the Seahawks were number one in the NFL. Don't quote me on that, but I thought that I had learned that they were number one in the NFL with 24 rookies in the building last year, you know, obviously with practice squad and everything. And so they like their ability to have scouted those guys.
3: Right.
2: And to have developed those guys behind the scenes on the practice squad. And they have an eye on those guys. You know, I'm not sitting here telling you that they think 22 guys can play, but of the 24, if they say, hey, here's two or three or four guys that are going to surprise you of the 24, that gives you some confidence that maybe there are some people in the building that are ready to pop. But answering your question, they got a running back in the first round. I think that was their primary need. As you said, they got the competition at right guard. It's very interesting because you got a first team All American who is judged to have been deficient in physical traits. That's somewhat like Oluwatimi,
3: right,
2: at center, right? Who won the Remington Award?
3: There's a reason why he fell, is what you're saying.
2: Yeah, and he's also an Outland Trophy winner,
3: right?
2: You know, so the athletic traits are concerned. I would say the age of the defensive line in some key areas, you know, when are you going to see a drop off? It's likely that one of them, if you just play the odds, you know, you got Leonard Williams over 30 and you got Nwosu and you got obviously D-Law and you've got now you've acquired Fowler, like somebody's going to hit a wall and we don't know who it's going to be, but somebody's going to likely to have had a disappointing season in 2026 among that group. So I don't think they're at an A-plus level going into camp at defensive end, but you got a coach that doesn't need A-plus defensive ends. I've referenced it many times with the Ravens, his last year's defense coordinator, Mike McDonald. He had that defense lead the NFL in sacks despite having defensive ends that were both over 30 and both on at least their fifth team, which is the definition of a journeyman. And so, and yet they led the NFL in sacks. So McDonald knows how to take some of these older guys and put them in a rotation and let each guy perform their skill set, keep them away from their weaknesses and find a way to, on the aggregate, play great defense. He's done it before Seattle. He's done it with Seattle. There's no reason to believe he's not going to do it this season.
0: So you feel pretty confident in the back end. I mean, they went hard to draft these guys in the back end. Yeah. I mean, Julian Neal and Bud Clark and even later on down with Fuller. And what does that mean for the guys that were here? Like a guy like Ty Okada, for example, who I thought was pretty good last year and played a lot last year. I mean, is he getting pushed out?
2: I don't think he's getting pushed out. I think he'll take the first rep of training camp. But I think Bud Clark, Bud Clark was a 3-year captain. I mean, guy played like 5 years. He's got a ton of experience. And obviously he's a better athlete than Okada, but, you know, so was just about everybody on the roster. Okada's doing it by, you know, just toughness and guile and technique and what have you. But I would say that's ripe. Nobody should be surprised if Bud Clark wins the starting job either in training camp or at some point before Halloween, right? Because he's that much experience. He was drafted that highly and he's got that skill set. He's a superior athlete. So now it's just a case of, is he going to, learn the Seahawks system? I mean, if you go back to a year ago and you say, okay, what were we saying about Nick and Emmanuel? Mm-hmm. Well, I'll tell you what I was saying. I remember it vividly just watching his South Carolina tape. He was better. His best attribute was playing in the curl flat closer to the line of scrimmage. Mm-hmm. So did not like him in the back end as a back end safety, didn't think his instincts, his movement was great, but let him be in a curl flat and he can cover ground, use that athleticism. I wasn't overwhelmed with his hammer. Like I'm not seeing the Cam Chancellor wow hit where you're liable to just the force of the violence is liable to just produce a fumble because it's so violent.
3: Right.
2: You know, didn't see that. Guess what? Didn't see that, with the Seahawks either. But he was a great freaking player. Mm-hmm. They played him less, I think, 8 or 9 snaps in the back end. They kept him at the line of scrimmage. He essentially was a nickel Sam. Said that all year. And yet he outplayed what people projected in part because of Mike Macdonald. Mike Macdonald knows how to teach. He knows how to put people around him to make him, let him do the things that allows him to be successful. So I think Bud Clark, you can expect some really cool stuff out of him. Dick, including, as you said, Julian Neal, you know, those are your two of your top three draft picks at positions that the coaching staff is extraordinary at getting, you know, maximizing the potential.
3: I love it. All right. Listen, great stuff. Yeah. All right. We'll talk on Monday at 4. All right, bud.
2: Hammer down. Thanks, enjoy the weekend.
3: All right. Hugh Millen with us. We're going to break. We're shifting things around today. Tony Castricone will join us at 6. So a little.
4: You make the call.
3: Next at 49451. Get him in now.
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0: Seattle.
1: Yeah, wow. Mm. So he was that poor in Seattle that he played himself right out of the Hall of Fame. Didn't Adrian Beltre have 3,000 hits in his career, by the way? I think he did have 3,000 hits. Yeah, he's in the Hall of Fame. Guys, there's a lot of great players that played for the Mariners and underachieved. I got news for you when they were here in Seattle. So I don't know what that guy's talking about, but Adrian Beltre absolutely is a Hall of Famer. For sure.
2: I agree, and I think Adrian Beltre's struggles in Seattle directly, and it's not like he was terrible, but they are directly attributed to that ballpark.
1: Right.
2: I mean, he was a gap right-handed hitter, and that gap, you go to die at Safeco/T-Mobile, and as soon as he got out of that gap, look what he did in Texas. He's all over the place, man.
1: Right. Yeah.
2: Home run numbers, RBI numbers, everything spiked.
1: Well, a lot of guys do that in Texas, right, when they go play for them. So, I don't know. Yeah, I mean, look, that's an interesting way to decide whether or not a guy is a Hall of Famer. When he played for my team, he stunk, so the hell with him. I actually like that idea. Tell the writers to pick up on that. All right, what's next?
3: You make the call.
4: Last baseball one, because just because Dick will be very happy about this one.
2: Ooh, okay, good.
4: I'm with Dick on the hatred.
1: Mm.
4: Kyle Seager only hit when we were up five or down
2: there
4: five.
2: There we go.
1: Is that true, by the way?
2: It's Kyle Seager's solo shot down 5-1.
1: Is that true?
2: It seemed like it. I remember vividly. Up there. Even saying before at bats, because it happens so much, well, now's the time when Kyle hits a home run. And there it goes!
1: Find a better player in Mariner baseball history that Dick hates more than Kyle Seager.
2: There is none. He is the best. He is the best Mariner player that I dislike.
1: I don't know what he ever did to you, honestly. Like, you would love to have Kyle Seager playing third base for this baseball team right now.
2: Defensively, yes.
1: You would love to have Kyle Seager. And his bat. And his bat.
2: I
1: think
2: Brandon
1: you'd take
2: Donovan.
1: The whole thing. Yeah, but you'd like Kyle Seager more. Trust me. Come on, Dick. You would take Kyle Seager now in his prime with this lineup? Are you kidding me?
2: The first 5 years of Kyle Seager, I would absolutely take. Mm. It was, and really, I didn't dislike Kyle Seager.
1: Oh, I think
2: until
1: you did.
2: Until after he got the contract.
1: Oh,
2: because his struggles in Seattle directly coincided with signing that. It was the first $100 million deal in Mariners history.
1: Well, like I said, he was 31 years old when he signed that contract. Don't blame him for them giving it to him, right? I mean, a lot of teams would have said, no, you're too old. We're not going to do that. And the Mariners gave him a contract. So, I mean, I'm a big Kyle Seager fan. I love Kyle Seager. I love the fact that he's a gamer. Love the fact that he had an attitude when he was here. I think he was a great clubhouse leader. He was an unbelievable defensive third baseman. He was gritty. I got no problems with Kyle Seager at all from his time in Seattle. None. All right, what's next on?
3: You make the call.
4: Okay, and then a lot, and I mean a lot of texts on the UW Big Ten move. And thoughts on where we are after that.
1: All right.
4: Person says, I understand why UW went to the Big Ten, but I never liked it. I would rather be a big fish in a small pond, even if the Pac-12 was considered lesser right now.
1: Yeah, well, there's a lot of people that agree with that. I mean, I think my sense is, and this is only a sense, obviously, that as time goes by, Dick, it'll bear out to be the right move by UW to make the move to the Big Ten.
2: Yeah, I mean, I can argue with being a big fish in a small pond if the Pac-12 would have remained the Pac-12.
1: Sure.
2: And we still would have had multiple automatic spots, even if it doesn't get the buzz that the Big Ten or the SEC gets. Well, you know what? We never got the buzz that the Big Ten or the SEC got all through me growing up, so I'm used to not getting the buzz that the Big Ten and the SEC have.
1: Right.
2: But the fact of the matter is that it wasn't going to continue to be like that. The minute UCLA and USC left, it was never going to be that, so you had to do it.
1: Well, I think, again, there is an argument to be made. I would not go as far as to say you had to do it. I do think it was the right move, but I do think there is an argument to be made to wait and see what UW could have been if they had stayed in the Pac-12 with Oregon, and the two of them would have been like Miami and Clemson in the ACC, just fighting each other for a conference championship every year because everything else stinks, right? Like, you would have had Oregon and UW at the top of the mountain in the Pac-12, and they would have been the clear favorites every single year to win that conference.
2: Agreed.
1: So, again, I'm with you that I still think this will, because this is about money, Right now, college football is a money-driven business, and the money Washington's making in the Big Ten dwarfs what they would have made in the Pac-12.

0: I think a lot of people have a bad habit of comparing what UW is making to Michigan and Ohio State and Penn State and not comparing it to what they would have made if they would have stayed in the old conference.
1: That's right. Because of that Apple deal.
0: Look, if you want to say that UW is going to have a tougher time winning because they're fifth or sixth on the money tree, okay, I can see that. But it still is more than what you would have had access to with the old deal,
2: and
0: right?
2: Way more bites at the Apple being in the Big Ten. I mean bites at the playoff Apple. Way more.
0: Yeah. By the way, what we were fearful of happening to Hancock is exactly happening to Hancock right now. All right, what's next, though?
3: You make the call.
4: Oh, this one's going to make everybody happy and nobody mad on the text line. Teams like Washington State complained because it was not them. If they were in that situation, they would never have looked back. Being in this conference sets us up for the future.
0: Yeah, I think they're 1,000% right.
1: If the Big Ten called Washington State right now
0: they'd be
1: said,
0: in. They'd be
1: hey,
0: in.
1: Cougs, right. Come to the Big
0: Ten. Of course. Of course. And they admit that, right? They admit that. And
1: do look, they, though?
4: Yes. Some of them admit that.
1: Do Cougar fans, crusty Cougar fans admit that?
0: Ian Furness, crusty, they admit that. They absolutely
1: then why are they mad at
0: that
1: Washington?
0: Because
1: then?
0: They're bitter, that's why. I mean, what do you think, Dick? Honestly, like, if you got your balls kicked in, you'd be bitter, too. Probably a little bit illogical. I'd be the same way. I'd be irrational. I'd be illogical. I'd be bitter. I'd be all those things if I were them. But anybody who says they would not, if Washington on that day said, hey, we'll do this, but we got to take our little brother with us, every Cougar fan would have said, when do I get ready?
4: Yeah.
0: What time is the Uber picking me up?
1: That's right.
0: Because we're taking off with you. Time for one more?
1: Sure.
0: All right.
3: You make the call.
4: Dick, you mentioned about Apple. This 206 says it was not just Apple. The games were also going to be behind a $100 paywall like MLS.
1: Oh,
4: we had to move to the Big Ten.
1: Yeah, I'd forgotten about
4: that. That would have been oof.
0: Yeah, of course. I mean, it's you're paying for it on top of what you're paying for, right? This isn't flip on ESPN. It's not flip on CBS. It's not flip on NBC. And I don't think the Pac-12 has the juice to get people to commit that kind of money.
1: No, I mean, and really, who's going to watch the Pac-12 now? I mean, Pac-12, like, if there's a legit Pac-12 after dark, I'll watch that. Starting on it with the new Pac-12 conference. But is anybody going to flip on a Pac-12 game at 1 o'clock on a Saturday afternoon?
4: Especially if it costs an extra $100 to get it.
1: Right. I mean, not when there's so many other great games going on around the country.
0: I think it would have been a bad idea. And what I laugh at is people that say, you know what, you could have been pioneers. You could have been ahead of the game. Okay, when every other conference is ready to go stream only, they'll just flip the switch. I mean, it's not like you're going to have a patent, right? That everybody else is going to have to pay your royalties for. Every other conference is already streaming in some form or fashion already. They just know that society, especially American sports fans, are not ready to just consume sports over the internet and on an app.
4: It'll happen.
0: It will happen eventually. I agree with that.
1: What games are they putting on streaming? They're not putting Ohio State, Michigan on stream, and they're putting Minnesota, Iowa on streaming.
0: And why is that? Because you're getting paid millions of dollars, multi-tens of millions of dollars a year by these companies to do that. All right, we're going to break. We have an update on maybe the best pitcher in the Mariners organization. 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
0: All right, we're back on a busy Friday. Tony Castricone will join us next segment right here on 93.3 KJR FM. I just noticed, by the way, the Arkansas Travelers have a doubleheader today against the Tulsa Drillers. Anybody see who pitched in game one today for Arkansas?
2: I did, but okay. I'm not going to let the cat out of the bag unless you want me to.
0: No, go ahead. Feel free.
2: That would be Cade Anderson.
0: You got his box score from today?
2: Not complete. I saw an in-progress box score. Go ahead.
0: 5 2/3, 2 hits, 1 run, 1 walk, 9 Ks. He did allow a bomb today. He is now down to a .6 ERA, 47 Ks, 5 walks, and a .667 whip. So far for AA Arkansas. Now, here's the thing. He's 21 years old. He'll be 22 in July. He's only thrown 30 innings in the minor leagues. Logan Gilbert, when he came up, by the way, from AAA Tacoma, he had a rehab assignment last year with 9 innings down there, so get those out of there. Logan Gilbert threw about 140 innings in the minors when he made his debut in the big leagues, and he was 24. This guy's 21. He's only thrown 30 innings in the minor leagues. So I don't think that the Mariners necessarily want to bring him up yet, Dick. I think they'd like to give him maybe a little more seasoning the way that Logan Gilbert and those other guys got. Like, I'm looking at George Kirby was 24, Logan was 24, Brian Wu was 23, Bryce Miller was 24 when he came up. George Kirby in the minor leagues, if you don't include his rehab assignments as well, he had 117 innings in the minor leagues before he came up, and this guy's only thrown 30. But he may force the issue for them, especially if somebody else gets banged up and they have an opening. I mean, if Emerson Hancock was number one, this guy's 1A, man. He is legit.
2: Yeah, I think the comp to Gilbert and guys like Kirby are a little bit off for Anderson just because those guys went to Stetson and Elon. I mean, Anderson's
0: meaning
2: pitching.
0: What? That because he went to LSU, he faced better pitching?
2: Yes. Okay. He faced better hitting. He pitched in the World Series. He pitched against SEC. You know, and so I think a better comp, not saying that Cade Anderson's going to be this guy.
0: Well, first of all, let me just interrupt you for a second. I'm not even done yet with the comparisons. I just did Logan Gilbert and George Kirby first. I haven't gotten to Brian Wu and I haven't gotten to Bryce Miller yet. But I'm just saying that is like 1/5 of what those guys did in the minor leagues.
2: I'm going to use the comp to Paul Skenes.
0: Mm-hmm.
2: Same college, basically the same spot in the draft, and Paul Skenes threw 34 innings in the minor leagues.
0: No, that's why I just said he may force the issue. That's exactly my point, that he may be that good that they may have no choice but to bring this guy up. Now, right now they don't need the guy, right? Right now they've got Emerson Hancock up until today, was killing it, obviously. They've got options. They don't need to force the issue with Cade Anderson. Like, Brian Wu threw 115 innings in the minor leagues before he came up. Actually, again, get rid of the rehab starts, about 105 innings in the minor leagues. But I don't remember these guys doing what Cade Anderson's doing right now.
2: No.
0: That's the difference. Just, I mean, he is just dominating Double A. And the other thing that I would mention, that we've mentioned many times before, that would be in the win column, in the check column for Cade Anderson, Jerry DePoto's got a habit of bringing guys right up from Double A Arkansas. Mm-hmm. He did it with Brian Wu. I believe he did it with George Kirby as well. I think he did it with Bryce Miller. I'm thinking that Logan had a short stop in Tacoma before he came up. Kirby made one start in Tacoma before he came up after making five starts in Double-A in 2022. So basically made the jump from Double-A Arkansas. I'm just trying to come up with a reason why Cade Anderson would not be brought up yet. And the only thing I can look at is the amount of innings he's thrown so far in the minor leagues. Everything else reeks of a guy that is ready to go and something that Jerry Dipoto has no problem doing because he's done it before.
1: Yeah, and if he was on the Pittsburgh Pirates like Skeens was, right, he'd be up within the month.
0: That's part of it, exactly. They had
1: there's no reason not to bring.
0: There's nobody blocking the guy.
1: Exactly.
0: They don't have our rotation.
1: I mean, best case, for me, what I want to see is I want to see September call-up.
0: Mm-hmm.
1: I want to see the Mariners already six games up in the division and give them a couple of starts in September. Rest some, maybe go to a six-man rotation in September to rest some of your arms. And then if he really looks good in September,
0: right,
1: is it a possibility that Cade Anderson's in your bullpen in the playoffs?
0: Well, here's the thing, guys. Somebody else is getting hurt. I got news for you, right? This is the way baseball works.
1: But what you need two guys to get Cade up.
0: But somebody else, there may be two guys. That's my whole point, that you may have a situation this year where you have an opening for him and that somebody else obviously may be out and you may have no choice. I just think it's worth keeping an eye on because he's not 18 years old.
1: Yeah.
0: He pitched in college. Paul Skeens was 21 years old and 348 days. So he was a lot closer to 22 than 21 when he made his debut. Cade's going to be 22 in 2 months from now. So he's getting close.
1: Yeah.
0: He's getting close to where Paul Skeens was, man. But, man, 30 innings in the minor leagues, and I think your gut is probably right that if Pittsburgh had the Mariner rotation, they're not doing that, right? But
1: don't want to see him till September, really, well, guys, honestly, right?
4: That's the thing. Imagine we aren't that injured.
0: Right.
4: And all the conversations we're having right now about what are you doing, Millicom is back, that's going to go to 150 miles per hour when Cade Anderson's doing this, and we're thinking, gosh, do we add him in September, and what do we do with the rotation then?
0: I wonder if they'll make him put him in Tacoma, or if they'll just let him stay in Double-A Arkansas. Yeah. They might feel like he might even be seeing, in some ways, kind of better players down there in Double-A. Brian Wu threw 115 innings in the minor leagues before they called him up. So, yeah, I mean, it'd be a little bit different, right? Breaking from tradition a little bit as far as how many innings Jerry likes these guys to throw in the minors. But as we said, he may have no choice because this kid may force his arm.
1: Mm-hmm.
0: He may twist his arm to bring him up sooner than later, man.
1: Yeah, I would love to see him in Tacoma, man.
0: Fun.
1: I want to see him in AAA. Yeah. We can go down there, do our show, stick around,
0: absolutely,
1: watch him pitch.
0: Yeah, well, we saw Ryan Anderson down there.
1: Why not
0: Cade Anderson? All right, we're going to break. Tony Castricone joins next on 93.3 KJRF.
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0: Yeah, buddy, here we go. Happy Friday headlines on Santi. Dick Jackson with you until 7 o'clock tonight, brought to you by our friends at Frost Brewed Coors Light, as cold as the Rockies.
34: What's up, Bones? 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
0: NBA scoreboard, the Knicks looking for the commanding 3-0 lead on Philadelphia. They lead 77-73. Late third period, quarter, sorry, I'm in hockey mode, from Philadelphia. Spurs and T-Wolves tonight, that series tied at 1, game 3 at 6:30 from Minneapolis. And speaking of the NHL, Stanley Cup playoffs. Canadiens 3, Buffalo 1 after 2. That's in game 2 with Buffalo up a game, and the Golden Knights and the Ducks tonight, game 3, tied at 1.
1: NFL news, we will not have replacement refs this
0: year. I wanted that.
1: Fail Mary too.
0: I wanted the garbage dump.
1: NFL and the Referees Association have agreed to a new 7-year CBA, and the league and Netflix are closing in on a 5-game package for the 2026 season, which includes the 2 games on Christmas that have already been announced.
0: I believe the Niners-Rams also is going to be on Netflix. Second game of the year, so don't cancel your Netflix password yet. 2 Friday night games for UW. Iowa, October 9th at Purdue, October 16th. That means for 3 consecutive Saturdays, starting October 10th in October, the Huskies will not play on a Saturday. 2 Friday night games and a bye in week 3.
1: WNBA opening up tonight. Seattle hosting Golden State at Climate Pledge, 7 o'clock on ION.
0: More news in the NFL. The Jets signing Breece Hall to a 3-year, $45 million deal with $29 million guaranteed, $15.25 million. Average annual salary makes him the 3rd highest paid running back in the NFL behind Saquon and Christian McCaffrey. Let's talk some dogs right now.
2: There's a snap, holds it out. He's going to run. Damon Williams straight ahead, 20, 15, speed to the left side, 10, 5, and to the left. Pylon, is he in? Waiting for the signal. 2 arms up, touchdown Washington. 25 yards, Damon Williams just hit the B button and angled off to the left. As Damon Williams scampers into the end zone for his 5th rushing touchdown of the year.
0: All right, Tony Castricone with us on the radio show. Tony, I meant 4 o'clock Pacific time, by the way, is what we were asking about. I'm sorry it wasn't more clear on that. So thanks for doing this.
4: That's okay. No problem. Glad I could be with you guys.
0: Hey, stuff happens, man. You know what? I get it. As long as you're okay, the family's okay, then we're all good to go, man. So,
4: Stuff happens, like stuff being like, you know, you're kind of on vacation, and you know, I thought I was just going to, well, I won't use any brand names because I don't know who your sponsors are, but just a quick run to the big box retailer here in town.
0: Right.
4: Thought it was going to take me 15 minutes. And then the wife decides she wants to come along, and she's got a broken foot, and we've got the 4-year-old.
1: It's much slower, yeah.
4: And then we also take along my wife's 88-year-old grandmother.
0: Sure.
4: And so I'm like, all right, we still got plenty of time.
0: Yeah.
4: But it's a big store, and people get lost. And then you got to go to customer service, and you got to say their names over the PA.
0: Wow.
1: All right.
4: All the things to try to wrangle the crew back together. And then I left my phone in the car, and by the time I came back, I was like, oh, crap.
0: Okay, well, we got to ask
1: you. Who got lost?
0: Was it the wife or the grandma that got lost?
1: Or the kid?
0: Who got lost?
4: It was the grandma.
0: The grandma.
4: It was the grandma.
0: Okay. Well, what you could have done is you could have jumped, because your classic call, your classic sign-off, which we all know by now what that is, you should have jumped on the PA and said, Selena, I'm going home. Okay? That's what you should have said. And then maybe she would have found out where the hell you were. I love that. Well, we're glad that everybody's back together again. But Tony Castricone is with us on the radio show. Let's keep it view from 40,000 feet. Your thoughts on what you took away from spring ball and the game last Friday, man.
4: Yeah, you know, I thought it was a really productive spring. I thought it was great to get to kind of see some guys that you've heard a lot about but didn't know what they would look like in purple and gold. And, you know, I mean, I think some of these freshmen just look so just years beyond their age, right? I mean, you're just so impressed with Cody Green, Derek Coleman-Brusa, Ramczak Fruen comes in. He's ready to go. 3 freshmen, true freshman wide receivers that should all still be seniors at their high school from SEC country, right? 1 from Texas, 1 from Louisiana, 1 from Oklahoma. All of them had moments where they flashed and looked incredible. So I think that's kind of the part that was really fun. You're like, oh, I could totally see a half dozen, 8, maybe 10 of these guys like playing meaningful reps in the Apple Cup on September 5th. So I think that's the part that excited me the most. You know, getting, familiar with just, you know, where some of these guys are going to fit in, from a position standpoint. You know, it's still going to be interesting to see the competition for running back, you know, where they're going to place some pieces at wide receiver. I think the offensive line is starting to kind of gel together a little bit, but you still didn't have the hatchets out there, so you don't know what happens once you throw them back into the mix. But I just think, like, the offense is starting to look exciting to me, and I'm already sold on the defense. I think the defense is going to be really good. I think they had like kind of a low key, like one of the best defenses in the country last year. Yeah. But, you know, I think there were times in some of those big games where the offense just couldn't quite come through. Ohio State, Michigan, Wisconsin, Oregon. You just need a little bit more out of that side of the ball. And I think we saw that they're deeper and they're forward. So now it's just going to come down to winning fourth quarters, right? Like, I mean, can you do that first, you know, on September 5th in the Apple Cup? And then after that, you know, hopefully you don't have a four-quarter game in the next 2 weeks. Then you got a home game against Minnesota. And then it just gets real at USC. 6 days later, home against Iowa. And I just think in November, you know, you're just going to have hopefully some really exciting fourth quarters, and hopefully the Huskies are able to win some of those. You know, that stretch at home against Penn State, you know, you got Indiana at home and closing out the season at Oregon. It's just a really compelling schedule this year, and I'm super excited to see how it all unfolds.
1: Well, Tony, I'm with you on the defense. I mean, I think it's going to be fantastic this year, but are there any stars? I mean, Ryan Walters' second year at Missouri, Tigers went down from 25 points to 19 points. Second year at Illinois, they went from 22 down to, what, 12.7. I mean, the Huskies could be down in that 14 or 15-point per game range in Walters' second year, but who are the guys that are going to do it? Or are they just going to kind of do it like the Seahawks did? I mean, other than, you know, Spoon and maybe even Worthy, I mean, there wasn't a lot of superstars on the Seahawks defense last year.
4: So the way I think about the defense is this. The points per game metric, a lot of that is going to come down to complementary football. The offense is going to have to help them out in order for that number to be as low as possible. But I don't think that this defense is going to give up a ton of points. Like, last year they gave up at most 26 against Oregon, and that was the third lowest max that they had allowed in all of college football. Like, the only other two teams that had a lower max last year were Indiana and Ohio State. Mm. So that's kind of like what you're talking about. Like, when you're saying what's kind of the ceiling as far as what the defense is going to allow, and can your offense go out and beat that? Washington was third in the nation in that last year. So now the question is, you know, okay, what can the defense do to help complement the offense? I think last year we saw them be really, really good and fundamentally sound in every area, except they weren't a super explosive. They didn't create as many havocs as I would have liked to have seen. You know, some of that's going to come down to who are those stars going to be getting after the quarterback. You know, there's a very, very experienced linebacking core. So if they do decide to rush five at times,
0: right?
4: You know, who are those inside linebackers going to be that are able to crack through and get a quarterback sack? We already know about some of the names off the edge. You know, Isaiah Ward, Jacob Lane. Will Russell Davis be a guy that's available this year? Ramzac Fruin is a rising star freshman. So those are some of those guys from those places. But then in the secondary, you know, I just want to see more turnovers. I really want to see them force more turnovers. They got through a 12-game regular season only forcing 14 turnovers. They had five in the bowl game, which kind of padded the stats a little bit. But, you know, I think coming up with those interceptions, and it's not a league where you're always going to face teams that are going to throw the ball a lot or put the ball in danger when they do throw the football. So you're not always going to have those opportunities, but just turnovers on downs, three and outs, interceptions, fumbles forced, all those sorts of things. That's really what I want to see. And I think Alex McLaughlin, we already saw last year, Alex McLaughlin, like, he's reliable for some of those. But can we get him to kind of step up there? Rylan Dillard Allen is a guy that I just am really hot. Rashawn Clark could be a candidate to start at nickel. Could he get his hands on a few?
0: Right.
4: That's really the thing that I think is the next step for the defense.
0: Yeah, no, you're right. They got to start definitely forcing the issue with turnovers, and they're going to have to do it without Price, Sock, and Davis, right, which is going to be hard to do. But Tony Castricone's with us on the radio show, and Tony, you mentioned the running back room there, and I'm kind of intrigued by this Quade Carr kid because I looked at his high school numbers, and 1,100 yards rushing in high school as a senior doesn't sound like a lot, but when you realize it was on 80 carries, it does. The guy averaged 13 yards a carry as a senior, yeah. And it sounds like either because of injuries that are going on now or just his talent that, This guy might have a shot to maybe be RB1 by the Apple Cup. What do you think?
4: Yeah, I think there's, first of all, he's a Servite kid, and Servite's been really good to Jed's programs, right? When you just think about the talent that they got to go from there to Arizona, and Jacob Manu, now a Washington Husky, but they really trust that connection. Scotty Graham absolutely loves him. Some of the folks on the recruiting staff that I talked to absolutely love him. They think he could be the next star at the UW. So, like, when I hear those guys talk about him that way, I believe them, because normally that kind of comes through. The one thing is, it's a very crowded room, right? You know, I mean, we don't know what the story is going to be with Jordan Washington. Obviously, he was kind of the incumbent, the guy that, well, I mean, not just Jordan Washington, but if you really think about it, the three most experienced college football players at that running back position on the Husky roster, none of them played
0: right
4: in camp. Jordan right. Washington went down with the injury, Jaden Lamar, and then Trey Cooley. Those guys were injured as well. They're incoming transfers. And so, you know, that's really interesting. You know, you've got all these super young players. Ansu Sanoh looked really good. Brian Bonner is highly touted. Like, they got so many bodies in that room, but they've only got so many carries to go around. And so I think it might be a little bit situational. Like, they might not have a 1,000-yard rusher this year. Mm-hmm. You know, Jonah Coleman hit that mark 2 years ago. They might not have that guy. They might go more situational with a bunch of the different bodies that they have. But I certainly think that, like, you look at Quade Carr, and he's going to have the potential to be that super explosive player, not just running the football, but also catching the ball out of the backfield as well.
1: Well, I'd probably wager that they're not going to have a 1,000-yard receiver either, but they have a lot of guys. I think we like Desmond Roebuck in the slot. I think we like Rasheed Williams. But, I mean, who steps up and becomes that go-to guy that you need to hit down the field?
4: Yeah, you know, I think that's kind of the big battle that's going to go on in fall camp. I just think Jordan Clay, the true freshman out of San Antonio, he really flashed, and they really love him, and they got him to go to Washington over a ton of offers. They had him flip on commitment day from Baylor to UW. You know, I think Trez Davis is another guy that had a ton of offers, and they feel really excited about his potential. Chris Lawson is a player that I thought looked pretty good towards the end of last season. Mm-hmm. I think he played in 8 games last year. And as the season wore on, they started to trust him with a few more plays, had that explosive against UCLA. So, you know, there's going to be a lot of candidates for that position. But it's really the first time in like 4 or 5 years where we go into the season
0: right,
4: not knowing who that person's going to be. So that's what makes it kind of exciting.
0: Tony Castricone with us. Tony, do me a favor. Can you just look around and make sure that Grandma is near you? I just want to make sure she hasn't wandered off, okay?
4: Everybody's in the house.
0: All right, good.
4: Everybody's in the house, locked in,
0: good.
4: And we're good to go.
0: All right, well, the one guy that we haven't talked about yet, and honestly, we haven't spent a lot of time talking about him as a player lately, and that's number one, who's now Damon Williams, by the way. First Husky quarterback to wear number one since Warren Moon. We've seen players wear number one, John Ross, Reggie Williams, players like that before have worn number one. Byron Murphy wore number one, obviously, but it's the first quarterback in, you know, 50-whatever years that we've seen wear number one. And to me, longtime Husky fan like me, there's some significance in that. That's a special number that Damon Williams is wearing. So what are you seeing, if anything, out of Damon Williams that gives you any idea, whether positive or negative, about the step or lack thereof that he'll take this year?
4: Well, I think he's got all the talent in the world. It comes, can he take that big step from a leadership standpoint and from a mastery of the offense and from decision-making? That's what it's going to come down to, because he can make all the throws. He can win all those, you know, foot races in open field. He's got good vision. Now it just comes down to, only noticed as I was prepping for the spring game, but looking back at the play-by-play logs, like, all 8 of Damon Williams' interceptions last year were on first down, right? Not that there's ever a good time to have an interception, but, you know, third down on a long bomb down the field is it doesn't hurt you quite as bad as the first play of the drive,
1: right?
4: Right? You know, I mean, those sort of things. So can you just get him to maybe, you know, I don't know. Like, I'm sure Jed and him are totally in sync on they've watched the tape. They know what they want to do. But if it's an issue with taking just a tad too big of a risk on a first down play, like, can you grow out of that and just understand the situation? You know, I think that what was interesting to me, and I totally get it, was like showing up to camp and it's early April and it's the first time everybody on the outside has had a chance to see DeMond, and everybody's thinking like, well, how is this? Like, are things weird right now? But from the inside, that was like old news. That's like 90 days ago, right? And now it's even older news because they've had 15 practices together. So I don't think they're going to have any personality issues or anything like that. Any issues with like, that was weird what happened this past year. I think it's just more going to come down to, like, can he mature as a decision maker, as a leader, and all of those things. And so far, everything that everybody has had to say about him is absolutely.
0: Yeah. All right. Listen, great stuff. Keep an eye on Grandma. All right.
1: Yep. Don't lose her.
0: It's a hard job, but somebody's got to do it. We believe in you. Great stuff. And we'll see when you get back home. All right.
4: It sounds great, guys.
0: All right. Tony Castricone with us on the radio show. And I was just thinking about DeMond Williams and where he's got a shot to finish among the Big Ten quarterbacks this year. I mean, I think most people, if we're just having a general conversation about the Big Ten quarterbacks, would say Julian Say and Dante Moore, right? Those two guys are right there. And then DeMond Williams has a chance to be in a group that's right behind those guys. Maybe on the forefront of that group that's behind those
1: absolutely.
0: Guys.
1: Absolutely, and it's all going to come down to how he plays in those big-time national TV games at the end of the year. I think everybody expects him to tear things up in the first month or two of the season, but you know, it's weird because we're going to be in mid-October probably and not know how good DeMond Williams actually is.
0: Right.
1: Because he's not going to be tested.
0: Right.
1: So he'll be tested against that Iowa defense. He may be tested against, you know, a Nebraska or a Penn State a little bit, but not to the point... Not a playoff caliber test, right? Mm-hmm. You're not going to get those until the end of the season.
0: Yeah, I'm looking at last year, Colorado State, UC Davis, Wazoo. I remember talking about Jed kind of blowing his numbers up and getting him into the Heisman race, and that really didn't happen, obviously. He had 6 touchdowns and no picks, threw for about, you know, 800 yards in the first few games of the year, but nothing that would be, you know, amazing that would obviously get people around the country talking about him. Plus, one of the reasons why nobody was really talking about him yet, he hadn't played anybody, right? I mean, it's the same thing this year. The difference, though, is that last year, he had a shot in week 4, right out of the gate, at the end of September, to play Ohio State. And he didn't play well against Ohio State, right? I mean, his completion percentage was awesome, but he wasn't pushing the ball downfield at all against maybe the best defense in the country. So I think you're right, Dick, that we're not going to know a lot about what kind of step DeMond Williams takes. I mean, maybe USC, who knows what their defense will be? Who knows what they're doing down there? They've always got athletes, Penn State, Nebraska, but you're right. We're not going to know, I think, until maybe the middle of the year, kind of what kind of quarterback we got.
11: I mean, that Iowa game for me is the one I'm circling because, you know, Dick, I'm a little bit down on this team. Like, for me, if it's a big win if we win 8 games.
0: Right.
11: That Iowa game, that's the potential to get to 9 wins for me. And that's a defensive team where if DeMond can be special, that's the type of game where, there you arrived.
1: But that's more of a test for DeMond, I think, than USC is, just because Lincoln Riley loves to play 52-48 games.
0: Which he may not do anymore, by the way.
1: Maybe.
0: That's what they're saying down
1: there.
0: Is
1: it possible, though? Because I've never seen it.
0: I think it's possible with the players they have. Does he have it in his DNA? Is that what you're asking?
1: Yes.
0: I don't know. He may be so stubborn, it may not work out. His head may be so far up his backside that it may not be coming out anytime soon. But I don't know, dude. I think going down there to the Coliseum with the athletes they've got, there's always a chance that they can get you. But I think Jackson's right. The Iowa game's going to be a test. All right. More dog talk next on 93.3 KJRFM.
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0: All right, we're back on a busy Friday right here on 93.3 KJR FM. Man, I threw out a very unpopular opinion today on social media, and I knew it was going to be unpopular. I know that I'm in the minority. Although Rich Moore reminded me of one potential problem with this, and we'll talk about that in a second. So my tweet, if you saw it 4 hours ago,
1: I
0: made a tweet.
1: I responded.
0: Extremely unpopular opinion. I love Friday night UW games. The more the better for me. I love it. I think it's great. I think it's awesome on a Friday night. We're doing the show. May as well play the damn game. Have a day off on a Saturday, especially in October when the weather might still be okay, by the way. You're the only game on TV at that time. The entire country is watching you. National TV on Fox, I say the more the merrier. I mean, hell, if they wanted to switch UW and have them play every Friday and have high school football play on Saturday, I'd say go for it. So I know I'm in the minority, but I love the Friday games, man.
1: I'm with you because it's just an entirely selfish position 100%, that we have, right? 100%. It's like we get the opportunity, we'll do a little pregame, we'll head over to the game, and then all Saturday long, you've got off. I can go to golf tournaments, I can go to basketball games, I can do whatever I need to do and not spend all day at Husky Stadium because I've already been there.
0: The only problem is that it could be a Mariner playoff game on both those nights.
1: Which it could be on a Saturday,
0: too. It could be, but wasn't Game 5 against the Tigers on a Friday night, that 14-inning game? I believe it was on a Friday night. I got to double-check that, but I think that's correct. But
1: we've had two Husky games on crucial Mariner playoff games. One was on a Saturday, the Arizona game when we played Houston for 18 innings, and then the 15-inning game against Detroit.
0: Yeah, I think there's been more than that, other Mariner playoff games, although did you use the word crucial? Is that right?
1: Well, yeah, and recent crucial. I don't think has there been any others in 2022 or 25?
0: I think there's been other Mariner playoff games that took place during a Husky football game, which I'll be honest with you, if there's a Mariner playoff game and a Husky football game going on, my priority is Mariner baseball. It's the much bigger event, right? I get it, you know, blah, blah, blah. We're going to do our job, go to work. I tried to buy out of it, give you $1,000 a couple years ago. The boss said no. I'm sorry, we'll try it again. I'm sure inflation has made that price go up.
1: Yes.
0: But the point for me is that will be the absolute priority, and it could be an issue on those Friday nights. One of them is on the road, but here's the thing for me. I kind of wonder if the Huskies' chances of winning the Iowa game just went up a little bit because Iowa is hosting Ohio State the week before. And then they got to jump on a plane and come out here a day early to take on UW on Friday. So hard-fought battle with the Buckeyes, whatever. I'm just kind of throwing cliches out there. You get it.
1: Yeah.
0: Maybe they're beat up a little bit. Maybe need an extra day off to rest and recuperate. Ain't going to get it, boys. Those farm boys better be ready because they got to get ready with one extra day of rest to come to Seattle after playing Ohio State.
1: Now, if we would have told Wilner this situation and the situation was reversed and the Huskies played Iowa State and then had to fly on a Friday night to Iowa, guaranteed he would say that's a significant disadvantage for the Dogs. So when we ask him next week, we will see if he says it's a significant disadvantage because I totally agree with you. But I do think that's the one game at Husky Stadium, two defensive teams going up against each other. Iowa's going to want to play the game in the teens.
0: Right.
1: It's just going to be one of those 13-10 ugly slobber knocker type games that I think the Huskies pull out. But I think we're all going to have this big at the end of that game. Yeah. I think that's how I go into that game, just expecting it to be.
0: Well, the thing about Iowa, man, I mean, they had some games last year now. They put up 38 against Rutgers. They put up 41 against Minnesota. They put up 40 against Nebraska, 25 against Penn State, 37 against Wisconsin. I mean, there's obviously a chance that UW's defense is better than all those teams this year versus where they were last year. But Iowa wasn't playing every game like that. What they were doing, though, Dick, is they were playing close games.
1: Yes.
0: Right? It's like every game Iowa plays, it's going to come down to a drive or two in the fourth quarter. So do I like the fact that they've got to play Ohio State and then come out here a day early to play UW? I love that. But I wonder if we're alone, totally alone, in the Friday night thing. And I get it. For fans that are coming up here from, you know, the central part of the state, the eastern part of the state, driving up from Vancouver, whatever, fans that have kids

0: pre-COVID.
1: Ooh.
0: Because a lot of people don't go in on Fridays. A lot of people work from home on Fridays. I mean, the numbers are there. Like, Wednesday's the busiest traffic day of the week in Seattle, and then it trickles back down again.
1: What are you asking me again? What's the claim you're making?
0: My claim is that traffic is much, and you can text 49451. You driving to work pre-COVID, post-COVID. Well, is Friday easier now, or was it easier then?
1: What time of day?
0: Like, rush, quote-unquote rush hour. Okay.
2: I have come into town almost every Saturday for the last, 8 years because of Sounders games and Rangers.
1: Right.
2: I go in every single Saturday, and I would say the Friday traffic is significantly worse.
0: But you're not going through town. You're just going, because you're starting south and ending south.
2: Yeah, but I go all the way and I get off at Mercer. So, I mean, I experience a lot of it from the south, coming from the south end, and it's much worse on Friday.
1: Look,
2: than
1: I'm the wrong guy to ask, because I don't mess with I-5 at all anymore. Where I live, where you live, we don't have any idea what the hell's going on I-5. Because we're not going that way, right? I'll just say this, that I don't go to downtown Seattle very often anymore at all for anything. Only time I would drive through downtown Seattle is if I'm on I-5 going to Husky Stadium, for example, or for some reason having to get to the north end. I was going to run up to Mill Creek today to see my pals up at Mill Creek Sports Cards, and I looked at traffic about 11:30. Oh, it's an hour to get there. I'm not doing that. Nah, we'll just pick a we'll just do that some other time. And that's on a Friday afternoon. So I have no idea, right? I just know this, that there's a lot of reasons to love a Friday night game, and there's probably a lot of more reasons to not love a Friday night game, but this is the new world that we're living in, guys, and it's something that you better embrace, because college football and Huskies and the Cougs and the Ducks and the Beavs, everybody is going to be looking for brand new ways to maximize revenue streams, and I wouldn't be surprised if down the road we see the Huskies playing on a Tuesday or a Wednesday night, honestly. I mean, I think everything is on the table for college football. So we're going to break a little fun with audio next on 93.3 KJRFM.
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12: All right, happy Friday, everybody. Softy, Dick Jackson with you until 7 o'clock. One of our staples on the radio show. We don't have many, by the way. We don't do many things that we actually are proud of on the radio show. And when we stumble upon something, we want to take full credit. We think this is a phenomenal segment, and if you don't agree, then you're a moron. How's that sound? Fun with Audio every day on KJR. Hey, Dick, did you happen to hear that?
13: What's that, Dick?
12: Skip Bayless made his return to ESPN's First Take with Stephen A. Smith this morning. Did you watch live? Did you watch live?
10: No,
12: did you watch live?
10: For 5 minutes.
12: Okay, I did not watch live. This is the first clip I'm hearing from this, by the way. Took less than 2 minutes for the guys to start the LeBron James NBA and NBA GOAT topic.
13: Here, I dress for a funeral, your funeral, but...
14: It would be your funeral. Yeah. It would be your funeral.
13: I was the driving force of this show back in its early days. I pushed to have this man be my permanent partner in 2012.
14: You did.
13: And after I left in 2016, this man became the driving force of this show. And I just want to say you've done a great job with it, and I do love you.
14: Love you too, my man. It's good to
13: have you back.
15: Yeah, exactly. The pleasantries are now over.
13: You've already elevated LeBron James all the way up to number two on your all-time list?
15: Yes. Okay.
13: I have him at 9.
15: Oh, my.
12: That's phenomenal.
10: LeBron haters have him at 2.
12: Well, did you see the 8 guys in front of LeBron?
10: I did.
12: Okay.
10: I did.
12: I mean, is it so ridiculous?
10: Yeah.
12: Okay.
10: Yeah, right. I think it is.
12: Well, one thing that drives me nuts about the LeBron debate is like he's the greatest scorer in the history of the NBA. Well, so is Kareem, and nobody ever said Kareem is number one. You want to talk about dominant? Will Chamberlain is the most dominant player that's ever played in the NBA.
10: I would agree with that.
12: And nobody ever talks about Wilt being the greatest player of all time in the history of the NBA. So this is what we talked about the other day, Jackson, that the LeBron conversation has gone from let's talk about how great he is and his career to let's talk about what other people think about LeBron versus our opinion about LeBron. And it's freaking tiresome.
16: I'm kind of getting... Listen, we played the clip not because it's LeBron, because it's Skip Bayless and Stephen A., but like... The Fun With Audio clips about people debating LeBron.
12: Right.
16: Dick, I know you send me a bunch of them. It's got to stop. It's got to stop. I'm so tired of hearing what people think about LeBron.
10: It's a timing thing, right? This is the time when LeBron James is trying to carry his team single-handedly in the playoffs. We don't send those to you.
12: No, Luca.
10: 11 other months of the year, I never send you those.
16: Exactly. It's not we, it's you.
10: Okay.
12: Okay, here's the question.
10: It's topical right now.
12: Here's the question. Do you send him clips of LeBron? Because just peek behind the curtain here. The way we do things is that every now and then Jackson will grab a clip or two. But for the most part, is that fair to say?
16: I would say no. It's about half and half.
12: Okay. Yeah. So you think maybe 33% a piece, whatever. We're all chipping in here with Fun With Audio.
16: Yeah.
12: But Dick and I do send you a lot of audio for the segment.
16: Dick will send me a lot.
12: Does he ever send you a clip from somebody criticizing LeBron James?
16: Ooh, I'd have to go back in our messages. I'm going to have to go slide back into the DMs and look
12: are you the Baghdad Bob for LeBron James Incorporated?
10: Are you the minister of propaganda? Oh, there's no question about that. But I'm just trying to think of, like, because when
16: you also sent me the Mike Breen one saying that LeBron could do this for another 9 years.
10: I did, and you didn't never played that.
16: Didn't play that one.
12: Play what? Send him one of somebody ripping LeBron James' ass. That's what I want to
10: know. I'll find one.
12: Just dip your toe in that water.
10: Everybody, for a little bit. What's nice is that everybody now around the country hates OKC nearly as much as we do for just this ridiculous officiating they're getting in the first two games. That's been the big story in the first two games.
12: We're rooting for LeBron right now.
10: Of course.
12: But that'll come to an end in about 8 quarters from now, by the way.
10: Will.
12: That's almost over.
10: Don't you kind of like him in game 3 with the points, though?
12: The points I do.
10: Yeah.
12: I don't see him winning a game in the series at all. I mean, look, what LeBron James is doing right now is amazing. And people should be talking about how good he is. At the age of 41.
10: That's why I'm sending to Jackson right
12: now. Instead, it's everybody bitching about everybody else and what they think about LeBron. And it is a little tiresome. All right, anyway, whatever. All right, here we go. All right, Dick, you happen to hear that?
17: What's that, Dick?
12: Former Seahawk receiver T.J. Houshmandzadeh out of... Out of?
10: Oregon State.
12: There you go.
10: Jeez,
12: oh, it's close. Oh. joining Emmanuel Acho's Speakeasy podcast... This week, shared his take on the Mike Vrabel, Diana Rossini drama.
18: Like, they were dating that long. That's his girlfriend. And that's a decision that he made and she also made. They are both married and they chose, okay, you're going to be my lady. All right, yeah, you're going to be my man. That's what they chose to do. Now, the report said shortly thereafter, she gave birth. It wouldn't surprise me if that's his baby now. But yeah, that was, she was his girlfriend.
12: Oh God, dude.
10: Never ends.
12: It's unbelievable. I told you the other day.
10: I can't think of a sports relationship that's been this on the forefront of everybody's mind.
12: Yeah.
10: Like, when's the last one?
12: Well, she's going to talk at some point, right? At some point. That might be a year from now. But at some point, she's going to talk. And if she's smart, she's going to make a lot of money off that interview with whoever it is, whether Barstool...
16: 60 minutes.
12: 60 minutes, exactly. A major network, ESPN. Somebody's going to pay her millions of dollars to have that conversation. The shoe that I'm waiting to hear drop is what is going on with Vrabel's wife and Rossini's husband. Yeah. Because we haven't heard from either one of them. And it's starting to get into a tabloid-style drama, is it not?
16: I mean, right? Starting interesting.
10: Well, I think it has
12: been. But I'm just saying, it just feels kind of like gross now.
10: Yes.
12: Right?
10: Yes. Because, but I agree with TJ, like,
16: right,
10: she's obviously not hiding it. If she's going to public places with him, she's not hiding it. So I think he's right.
12: So we are moving on from the, there's no way they're just friends.
16: I'm with that.
12: Yeah. Okay.
10: Moving away from that.
16: But it's interesting because we've been, everybody's calling it an affair. And I think you're right. I think TJ's right. Mm. It's not an affair when you're just openly dating. You're the girlfriend.
10: You're at bars. You're at pools with other people that have cell phones. Every one of them has a video camera attached to their hip.
12: That's why I asked the question, are we moving on from the idea that they're just really good friends?
16: I am now.
12: Because if they are doing all that stuff and they don't want anyone to know about it, then they're as dumb as the day is long. I mean, because I guarantee you there's more. I mean, the creepy part about this, Jackson and Dick, in some ways, is that there's a group of people, apparently, that are sitting on mountains of evidence that they just are waiting to reveal at the right time.
10: Yeah. Is it just going to continue to trickle out, you think?
12: Like, here's a video from 1998. Here's a picture from 2010.
10: I mean,
12: here's the two of them at Disneyland.
16: Again, like I don't
12: I mean, honestly,
16: I hate to call anybody really stupid outright, but like you're having this relationship with Vrabel, and then after the relationship of / affair begins, you name your kid Mike.
12: Yeah, well,
16: what are you doing, Diane?
12: I don't know, dude. I mean, it's just people have made up their minds about this, and there's no convincing anybody, and they're going to lose the benefit of every doubt.
16: Yeah.
12: Every single one.
10: I mean, I didn't believe
12: it. Whether it's
10: it
12: fair
10: first.
12: Or unfair, right? Whether it's reality, whether what we think is happening is actually happening, doesn't even matter. I mean, it's so far gone, right? So far gone. Yeah. Good God. All right, we got time for one more?
16: Let's finally get to the nerd, number three.
12: Okay. Hey, Dick, did you happen to hear that?
10: What's that, Dave?
17: What's that, Dick?
12: The Angels beat the White Sox 4-3 this week, thanks to Mike Trout and Zach Nito. Both homering. Nito, L.A. shortstop and a total nerd, spoke after the game.
10: Is that Jackson's words?
12: About the confidence, yes, that he and Trout had going into Tuesday's game.
19: I don't think anybody was happier than Mike Trout sitting next to you in the dugout. What did he say?
20: Oh, man, he texted me this morning about ripping Pokemon cards and that if we found a Charizard, that was going to hit a homer, and we did. So, and we both hit a homer, so that was pretty cool, but... you know, just the little things to get my head out of baseball a little bit. You know, sometimes that's what you need, and, you know, I was able to come through.
19: All thanks to the Pokemon cards and your talent. Thanks for the time.
20: That's right. Thanks, Charizard.
10: So he's obviously saying this in front of the stadium,
12: what
10: right?
12: is a Charizard?
10: I don't know. And you know
16: it's,
10: what?
16: It's probably, like, of the original series, it's, like, the best Pokemon card.
10: Have you noticed, like, normally when they're doing a... interview in front of the stadium. Yeah. People are like clapping. Hey, woo, and they're all, I think the stadium's what? Like, what the hell did he just say? What language did he just speak?
12: I know that there's a thing in Major League Baseball clubhouses about Pokemon cards. It's been going on for a long time. Really? Pokemon's been around for a while, right? Like 20 plus
16: early
12: years.
16: 90s.
12: Yeah, it's been around
10: like
12: forever.
10: 30, yeah.
12: I remember dudes on the clubhouse in the early 2000s getting into Pokemon.
16: Really?
12: Oh, yeah. Dude, you'll be surprised, Jackson. The amount of time baseball players have on their hands, they get into some really unique and weird stuff.
16: I mean, I'll tell you guys already.
12: Some of which I can't share on the radio show.
16: I have a big collection.
10: What about
16: the
10: stuff they're celebrating at the Mariners game in August? What's that called again?
12: The pervert book?
16: No, Fourth Wing.
12: The Fourth Wing.
10: Yes.
12: Yeah.
10: They get into that too?
12: Is that still happening?
16: Yes, and I did consult a couple people outside about Fourth Wing, including a buddy of mine whose wife actually writes these kind of novels.
12: God.
16: My wife's my friend's wife, Lauren, writes these kind of books, and Fourth Wing is 100% that kind of
12: smut.
16: Book.
12: smut. And it's smut. And the Mariners are getting behind. And hey, just own it, man. Own it.
17: But
12: own it. Everybody who goes to the game gets 20% off at Lover's Package.
17: What I was also told was that a lot of other teams around the United States have already done these kind of nights about these smut books.
12: All right. Okay. Well,
10: the Mariners seem to be more family friendly than probably most ballparks, though, I would think.
12: Yeah, I'd say you're right about that. I just want to know where it ends. I'm just thinking, where does it end? Where does it stop? I mean, if we're starting off with smut books that you can buy online at the grocery store when you're checking out, does everybody with their season tickets get a Pornhub password now?
17: I was wondering if you're going to go there.
12: Where does it end? Because people are becoming more and more open about things like this. I think we all agree on that, right? Society's becoming more and more accepting of a lot of stuff that back in the day would have freaked you the hell out. Yeah. And your parents, by the way. Where does it end? Are we going to have a naked night at T-Mobile Park? Honestly, where does it stop?
10: Who's going to sponsor? Is Rick still around?
12: Right.
17: It's the Fremont Festival night.
12: Where does it stop? T-Mobile. Yes. All right, that's it. We'll get out of here. You guys enjoy the weekend. Monday at 3 o'clock, we're back. Hugh Millen, Bill Krueger, all join us at 3. Enjoy it. FSR up next. Bye.
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23: I keep telling them not to say that. 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

0: Welcome to the Pacific Northwest edition of America Outdoors Radio. 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
1: It's Saturday morning, and as always, I'm glad you're here. This week on the show, we've got two great guests for you. Spring Chinook fishing has been picking up dramatically at places like Drano Lake and the mouth of the Wind River and the Toilet Bowl, as they call it at Drano. And Bob Loomis with Max Lure will tell you how you can catch fish in the Columbia Gorge this time of year at the end of our program today. You'll also hear from Brianna Bruce, the owner of Livin' Life Adventures, at the bottom of the hour. She's going to tell you about lingcod fishing in Puget Sound. That opened up on May 1st. She's going to tell you where she's fishing, how she's catching them, and exactly what the retention limit is for lingcod this year. This portion of the show was brought to you by Hooking Them Up Fishing Charters, based in Port Hardy, B.C. It's not too late to book a trip to Port Hardy at the north end of Vancouver Island. You can drive there. Just take the ferry from Vancouver to Nanaimo, drive on up, and check in at the lodge. You'll get several days of great fishing for salmon, halibut, lingcod, and for rockfish. And you're going to be able to do this for about half the price of a Southeast Alaska experience. Openings are very, very limited at this point. So if you want to try to book one, here's the website to go to, vanislefishing.com. That's V-A-N-I-S-L-E. fishing.com. That's vanislefishing.com. Ask for Stephen Cahill at Hooking Them Up Fishing Charters and book your trip today. Turning to spot shrimp fishing, most of the spot shrimp seasons are opening up on May 24th here in the Sound, but there is an early opener on May 10th. That would be in Marine Area 12, the Hood Canal Shrimp District, from 9 a.m. to 1 p.m. That's good news, but not so good news comes out of Marine Areas 8-1, that's Deception Pass, Hope Island, and Skagit Bay, as well as Marine Area 8-2, Port Susan and Port Gardner, as well as Marine Area 11, that's the Tacoma-Vashon Island area. The Washington Department of Fish and Wildlife says there will be no shrimp fishing in those marine areas this season. Speaking of shellfish, shrimp are a shellfish, and so are oysters. And the WDFW police share a rather unique bust that happened in Hood Canal. The incident happened at a public beach off of Highway 101 near Potlatch State Park. WDFW Police Sergeant Jewett was watching oyster gatherers and saw some appear to be taking a whole bunch of oysters, a group of four of them, as a matter of fact. They were bringing them back to a minivan, and the sergeant contacted the driver of the minivan, finding out that he wasn't responsible for gathering the oysters. No, he was just a rideshare driver that had been hired by these four culprits from the Seattle metropolitan area to head out towards Potlatch State Park, where the four harvested some 500 oysters. And no, they didn't even shuck them on the beach like they were supposed to. The four suspects received a number of citations and, as you might imagine, lost their oysters too. Finally, pike minnow fishing season is in action on the Columbia and Snake Rivers, and we've got a new record pike minnow to tell you about. It was caught by Bill Saunders. He was fishing the Snake River, and he was actually going after walleye when he hooked into a really big pike minnow. How big was it? 8.6 pounds. That's how big. That's an absolute monster compared to the typical 9-inch to 18-inch pike minnow you catch in much of the Columbia and Snake Rivers. I'm not necessarily sure a record pike minnow is something you want hanging on your wall to brag about, but Bill Saunders, congratulations to you for turning a typical walleye fishing day into something very memorable indeed. And with that, you are now in the know about what's hot this week in the Pacific Northwest.
0: That's your first local shot of the outdoors. Now let's see what's going on across the nation.
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1: Welcome to the show. This week, we've got two great guests for you. One of them is Josh Lance. He is with St. Croix Rods and Seven Reels. St. Croix is located in the upper Midwest. And in addition to this conversation, we'll also talk to Josh again during the show. The topic for this second conversation, that would be interscholastic high school fishing. Now, in Wisconsin, they actually offer high school fishing not just for bass, but for multiple species, and they even have an ice fishing season too. And we're going to talk to Hunter McIntosh. He is with the Boat Company. The Boat Company is a nonprofit best known for their eco cruises in southeast Alaska between Sitka and Juneau, where you will go on a cruise with a naturalist and you'll get to explore some of the beauty that southeast Alaska has for you. We're talking wildlife, we're talking hiking, we're talking about fishing too. And one of the places you'll get to see is the Tongass National Forest. Now, we have covered this massive national forest before on the show. And just a couple of years ago, we thought that it was safe from logging because a roadless rule act that became law back around 2001 had been extended by the Biden administration. Well, different administrations, different priorities. And things are now subject to change. Hunter will tell you more about this in just a few minutes. You'll also want to stick around for our final guest of the day. That would be Mark Lassane. You have definitely heard of Major League Fishing and Bassmaster fishing tournaments, but you might not have heard about the Bass Angler magazine, the BAM Tournament Trail. This is the premier bass tournament trail on the West Coast, where MLF and bass generally don't have tournaments. So it's great that there is a tournament series that's open to anglers who are fishing from California and Washington and Oregon, but also Arizona, Idaho, and even Montana. Mark's going to specifically tell you about the Pro-Am tournament series they have. This is where professional anglers will fish out of boats. I'm actually thrilled to be fishing the Northwest Division as a co-angler this year. And if you're wondering what a co-angler is, Mark will explain that and more. We'll top things off by telling you about another tournament you may be interested in fishing, especially if you want to catch a really big bass and potentially win a $70,000 bass boat. Before we tell you about all that, though, let's share our first interview of the day. Next up on America Outdoors Radio, we've got Josh Lance on the line. He is with St. Croix Rods, and we're going to talk bass and walleye fishing. It is that time of year where both species are really on the bite. Josh, welcome back to the show.
4: Hey, thanks, John. It's always a pleasure.
1: So we were talking about a little cabin you have in Upper Michigan, and you like to go fishing there. What are you fishing for this time of year?
4: You know, I love the springtime. I think everybody at this time of year, it's been a long winter, a long spring. Everybody likes getting out on the open water for one thing or another. But, you know, smallmouth bass are definitely one of my passions. And, you know, you talk about the upper Midwest, there's such a range in bodies of water. You know, you can find pre-spawn, you know, smallmouth. Shoot, if you're fishing the Great Lakes, you know, well into June, these fish are still pre-spawn in some areas. So, but, you know, the staging fish getting ready to move up shallow and do their thing. It's just tons of fun catching those chunky footballs. So that's how I've been spending a lot of my time.
1: You know, I love the month of May. I live out in the Pacific Northwest. I live in Eastern Washington, which, contrary to popular belief for all of you listeners out there, it's not all evergreen trees. We've got a whole bunch of sagebrush east of the Cascade Mountains. We've got some great bass fishing, and they're on the spawn right now. And I love the month of May because it's easy to believe you're a great angler this month as a bass angler or a walleye angler. You forget all of those cold March trips where you're just hoping for one or two bites. You forget those dog days of summer, and it's just fish after fish this time of year, and you're just thumping yourself on the chest saying, I am the bass champion.
4: Yeah, that's a great way to put it. I love that. You know, you better make hay and get your social media fodder and photos for the rest of the year if you're if you're like me. But yeah, I mean, the walleyes and the smallmouth, and then you've got, you know, the largemouth moving up as well. They're pretty cooperative at this time of year. So it's just a great time to be an angler.
1: You know, again, getting back to the Northwest where I live, we get a lot of rod companies, especially in Western Washington, a town called Woodland. But they focus a lot on salmon, steelhead, and to a limited extent, kokanee as well. St. Croix rods. You make a lot of freshwater rods for bass and walleye and more, don't you?
4: We do. You know, we have over 900 rods and combos in our catalog now, and it's not to confuse anybody. It's to, you know, stand up to our mission and providing all anglers the upper hand. So it takes that many different lengths, powers, and actions and different series, you know, to satisfy, you know, what anglers need. And you know, one of the things about St. Croix, we are a premium brand. We're not entry level. We think of ourselves as next level. So our more affordable rod series start around the $150, you know, mark. We're hoping people step up to us, experience it, and then, you know, want to try some of our other rods, which go up from there. But yeah, definitely on the walleye side. I mean, walleye and muskie are in our backyard, and we kind of have to own that segment. I'm not sure how many walleye SKUs we have, but starting with Icon, then Avid Walleye is mid-price point series, made right in Park Falls for a great price, up to Legend Tournament Walleye. I know we've got hundreds of different walleye rods to choose from, but I'll say, you know, the most popular one probably on the walleye side for us is that, you know, that 6'3 medium power, fast or extra fast action, that vertical jigging rod. That's what everybody wants. So you can pitch with it too, so they are versatile. So I'd look at like that 6'3 medium. And then on the bass side, you know, this time of year, there's so much going on, so many different ways to catch them, finesse tactics, you know, swim baits, things like that. You know, the 7.3 medium light extra fast is a super popular link power and action for us that we have available in many different series. Great for throwing hair jigs, throwing little swim baits, you know, Ned rigs, any way you want to catch them at this time of year. So, yeah, and Victory is, you know, one of our great series. It came out of COVID.
1: Right.
4: It's a series for about $200. It's made right in Park Falls with a 15-year warranty. So that's kind of the sweet spot for a lot of anglers. Just wanted to throw that out there.
1: Oh, I'm glad you did. And I'm glad you threw out the fact that a lot of your rods are made right there in Park Falls, Wisconsin. So many rods are made overseas these days, and I hate to say it, I'm not going to name names, but the quality shows, especially when that rod breaks while you're fighting a fish, not a problem you're going to have with your rods, is it?
4: Yeah, thanks for that, John. And this is a great opportunity for me to remind some American Outdoors Radio listeners, you know, when they think of St. Croix, they do think American-made. We are North American-made, so we have two factories. We have our Park Falls factory. 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So we are North American. We're not made, you know, in Asia, but we do own that factory, and we're quite proud of it in St. Croix South, we call it.
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4: 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You can go in there, talk to them, find out what kind of fishing, you know, you're doing and get the right rods in your hands. 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

0: Welcome back to America Outdoors Radio. I'm John Cruz. Our next stop is Southeast Alaska. That's where you're going to find the Tongass National Forest. It covers over 9 million acres of land. It's secondary and old growth forest. It's absolutely beautiful, but politically speaking, it has been a hot potato the last 10 years. With us here to tell you why it's in danger from industrialized logging is Hunter McIntosh. He is the owner and the executive director of The Boat Company, a nonprofit that offers intimate cruises and eco tours in Southeast Alaska between Juneau and Sitka. Hunter, welcome to the show.
1: Thank you very much. Thank you for having me.
0: So, Hunter, I want to talk more about The Boat Company, but before we do, let's talk about the Tongass National Forest. Why is this place so special?
1: It's special for many, many reasons. One, it's the last remaining true wild span of old growth timber that we have in the northern hemisphere. It also serves as one of the largest carbon sinks in the world to this day. And it's also home to the last remaining, or one of the last remaining, large wild salmon returns that we have worldwide. The two largest wild salmon return areas in the world are the Southeast Alaskan area, as well as up in Bristol Bay. That's where 70% of all wild caught salmon come from worldwide.
0: I guess I should ask, what kind of salmon are we talking about here in Southeast Alaska near the Tongass?
1: Primarily, we're talking about silvers and kings are the dominant ones in Southeast, whereas in Bristol Bay, you're getting sockeye and that sort of thing.
0: Gotcha. Well, let's talk about the Tongass National Forest. Now, this was a heavily logged area in the latter part of the 20th century. But in 2001, a roadless rule was enacted, which basically barred the construction of roads and obviously severely limited the amount of logging that could occur because no roads are allowed in the area. Like I said, this has been a political hot potato. Tell us about where that rule stands now.
1: That is correct. A political hot potato would be putting it mildly. It is an ongoing conservation battle, shall we say, that dates back to pre-Clinton administration. I want to make one correction. You had mentioned that the Tongass was 9 million acres. It's actually 17.2 million acres. But that's also including bogs, islands, you know, streams, estuaries, and that sort of thing.
0: So, Hunter, I know that there was a lot of logging that happened in the latter part of the 20th century. And then in 2001, a roadless rule was enacted by Congress where no more roads were allowed in this area, which obviously severely curtailed logging. Now, there's been a lot of back and forth whether this roadless rule should remain. The people that want to keep the Tongass the way it is obviously want to keep that rule in place. Others, to include the Trump administration, are asking that it be lifted so logging can resume. Tell us more.
1: Sure. As it sits right now, the Tongass Road has been repealed, and that's not just, or the roadless rule has been repealed, not just in the Tongass, but actually nationwide. So it's going to impact every national forest in the entire system. However, the Tongass is the most heavily logged of all the national forest systems and has been for decades. The roadless rule was enacted during the Clinton administration, during the last 90 days of the Clinton administration, and it's done well to protect what's remaining of the Tongass's old-growth timber. The problem is that there's only about 10% remaining of old-growth timber. In the 40 years, 50 years leading up to the roadless rule, industrial logging in Southeast Alaska clear-cut the vast majority of old-growth trees. These are trees that are older, substantially older than our nation's history. And the sad fact is that the timber was harvested and then put in floats, taken out in international waters, picked up by foreign companies, and then the finished products were sold back to the U.S. at, you know, 100 times the actual cost. The timber industry, as it sits in Southeast Alaska, has never been a profitable industry. It is the most heavily subsidized industry per capita, per employee in the nation. It employs at its peak around 400 to 500 total people. Whereas if you look at the industry we represent, In tourism, we annually employ between 3,000 and 5,000 employees during the season and bring in over $2 billion in revenue with no federal subsidies coming our way. So it's really a tragedy to see the current administration come in and go back to the days of drill, baby, drill, and cut, baby, cut, which have never been profitable, have never even been break even, only to keep a handful of individuals employed rather than supporting nature-based tourism, which is bringing tens of thousands of people annually to Southeast Alaska and pouring an enormous amount of money into the economy.
0: So let's talk briefly about nature-based tourism. That's exactly what the boat company has to offer. You have these intimate cruises that take place on small ships running between Juneau and Sitka. Tell us more.
1: Correct. Yeah, we started in 1979 as a program of the McIntosh Foundation, a private family foundation that we have. And we've evolved into our own operating non-for-profit over the past 46 years. And what we do is we take guests on week-long cruises through Southeast Alaska, and we offer them the opportunity to go hiking, kayaking, fishing, both fresh and salt water on a daily basis. We have naturalists and fishing guides on board, and the goal is to take our guests out and see as many opportunities for wildlife viewing, whales, bears, eagles, seals, sea lions, and not see another single human being for the entire week. That's the goal. It doesn't always work that way because we come up across other folks, a lot of commercial fishermen and whatnot, but we really try to bring our guests up and get them feet on the ground, in the land, on the hikes, to experience true wilderness. And we let the Tongass do the talking. Our naturalists will give lectures throughout the week on everything from bears and bear safety, which is a big thing because there are more bears in Alaska than there are human beings, but also about glaciers and climate change, as well as a lot of fisheries information, because a lot of our guests come to fly fish and saltwater fish with us because we're the only small ship operator licensed to offer fishing on a daily basis as well.
0: Well, sounds like a magical adventure to be sure. If you want to find out more about these eco-tours in Alaska, the website to go to is theboatcompany.org. That's theboatcompany.org. As for the repeal of the roadless rule in our national forests and the threat to the Tongass, a number of nonprofits are addressing this issue. You can also contact your U.S. congressional representative or senator and let them know you want to keep the Tongass pristine, or if you feel the other way, you can let them know that too. Either way, make your voice heard and make a difference in the outdoors here in America. Hunter, thanks for bringing this all to our attention today on America Outdoors Radio.
1: Thank you for having me. It's been a pleasure.

0: Next, I'd like to tell you about a collaboration between Federal Ammunition and our friends at Henry Repeating Arms. In honor of America's 250th birthday, they have come out with the commemorative 4570 Government Golden Boy, touted as the birthday boy. This beautiful rifle is definitely a wall hanger, but don't be afraid to shoot it out at the range. 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And that's perfect for a firearm that is made right here in America and also boasts accuracy and reliability as hallmarks of each of their rifles. You can find out more about the Henry Birthday Boy at henryusa.com and look for Federal ammunition for the Henry Birthday Boy at a sporting goods store near you.
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0: Next up, we've got Brianna Bruce on the line. She is the owner of Living Life Adventures. Lingcod season opened May 1st in Puget Sound. It goes through June 15th, and we thought we'd hit up Brianna for a lingcod fishery report. Brianna, great to have you back on the show. How's the fishing been and where you been fishing?
2: It's been pretty good. So I fish Puget Sound. I head out of Everett, and most of the time I'm fishing Area 9. So we fish Possession Bar mostly. There's a bunch of places out there. I mean, if you can find a sandbar with a little bit of structure or even just some like indentations, you know, some little low spots, all it takes for a lingcod is about 6 inches for it to be able to lay there and ambush your bait. We fish live bait in Puget Sound for the most part, and the fishing's been pretty good.
0: Let's talk about limits. And folks, if you've never had lingcod before, it is one of the tastiest fish you'll ever eat from the sea. But in terms of size limit and possession limits, what are we talking about for lingcod in the Sound?
2: So in the Sound, we have a slot limit that's 26 inches to 36 inches, and it's one per person.
0: All right. I'm guessing you're using little sand dabs for bait, or are you using something else?
2: We use a variety. So we use a lot of sand dab. And when you're fishing for flounder, you're looking for them the size of your palm to the size of your hand. I see a lot of people out there with like really big dabs on, and they don't work so great. The other thing that we use is the shiner perch and herring.

0: always a lot of fun. And after that, you go fishing for the lingcod. Might even get into a cabazon, too, if you're lucky. The place to go, Livin', no G. That's livinlifeadventures.com, or look for Livin', no G, Livin' Life Adventures on Facebook, and book your lingcod trip before it's too late. The season ends June 15th. Thanks so much, Bree.
1: Thanks, John.

0: Welcome back to America Outdoors Radio. I'm John Cruz. High school fishing is going bananas. There are high school fishing programs all over the United States now. And not only are they bass fishing programs, they're more than that. With us here to tell you more about it is Josh Lance. He's a corporate communications manager for St. Croix Rods, which just happens to be based in Park Falls, Wisconsin. Josh, great to have you on the air.
1: Hey, likewise, John. Happy to be here. Appreciate everything that you do.
0: So I got to tell you, Josh, I'm insanely jealous of these kids who get to go fishing in high school. You and I never, well, we got to do it. It just wasn't part of any sanctioned school activity, and you sure as heck couldn't wear a Letterman's jacket for it.
1: No, you know, you just dated both of us, but that's a fact. Like, you know, up until, you know, to be honest with you, I'm not really sure when it took off, but, you know, definitely within the past 5 or 10 years, scholastic angling at both the high school level and the collegiate level has become a really major deal. You know, there's an organization that St. Croix Rod and Seven Reels supports called the Student Angler Federation, and they're estimating right now that there's about, you know, some 2,500 different high school teams in the United States alone, with maybe as many as 50,000 high school kids, you know, participating nationwide. And there could be, you know, 1,200, 1,500 more collegiate programs. So it is legit. It's here to stay. And if people watch the higher levels of competitive bass angling, you know, whether it's Bassmaster or any of the top surface, you know, major league fishing, you see these guys and gals, you know, that are coming out of these programs. And it's been great for the sport, but it's definitely a funnel and a pipeline of talent.
0: You know, that's a really good way to put it. And it really mirrors the National Football League in a lot of ways. They actually have high school combines for anglers trying to get college scholarships. You know, the Bassmaster Classic, several of the top anglers came right out of college and were just in their first few years of fishing at the collegiate level. So, yeah, it's almost like the NFL draft, and then seeing these kids starting off and in some cases doing just fantastic. But what's interesting about the article I read about this subject with St. Croix and the Fishing Wire is that in Wisconsin, it's not just bass fishing. Other species are involved with scholastic angling as well. Tell me more.
1: Yeah, so in Wisconsin, they have a, you know, high school fishing in most areas isn't sanctioned by, you know, your typical high school state sports, you know, athletic association. Usually there's another organization, and in Wisconsin, that's WIFA, which is the Wisconsin Interscholastic Fishing Association. And, you know, they're charged kind of with coordinating for, you know, participating programs around the state. And really their program is unique because it recognizes the unique and diverse angling that we've got in Wisconsin. So as opposed to, you know, maybe the typical high school program, which sees these kids out competing strictly for black bass at tournaments and championships in Wisconsin. Yes, they have some bass tournaments. They also have multi-species tournaments. Actually, most of them are multi-species tournaments. They have an open water multi-species state championship. And the other state championship that the state sanctions is actually an ice fishing.
0: Oh, wow.
1: Championship. And I'm not sure where else that exists in the United States except for Wisconsin. So it's pretty cool.
0: Tell me about the multi-species. Is this a situation, you know, I know in a typical bass tournament, you're bringing in a 5-fish bag of bass. In Wisconsin, you're bringing like maybe one bass, one walleye, one perch, one sauger. Or how does that work?
1: Yeah, you know, you could go to the WIFA website and check out the specific rules, but here's what I can tell you, John. They use an app called Fish Donkey, and a guy out of Minnesota, actually a friend of mine, I met through the Association of Great Lakes Outdoor Riders a few years ago, Darren Amundson. He started that app with his wife. It's called Fish Donkey, and that's what WIFA uses. So it's actually an app. It's pretty much the honor system. You've got to take so many photos of each fish. I'm sure some of your listeners are familiar with the app if they've done different tournaments and stuff. It's pretty widespread at this point, but just an easy way that creates a level playing field for the kids. And, you know, I think they, you know, catch so many inches of panfish.

0: so many inches of walleye or pike. You know, it's usually on an inches basis, and then they have a number of species that they are qualifying for the tournament. So it's pretty grassroots and pretty effective.
1: Let's talk about how St. Croix rods and seven reels, and you're going to have to tell me why seven reels is spelled the way it is, how they're supporting these Scholastic Bass events. So we'll start off, first off, with seven reels spelled capital S-E-V-I-I-N. Where did this come from?
0: You nailed it. So there is a Roman numeral seven right in the middle of the brand Seven Reels. So Seven Reels is a part of the St. Croix family of brands, something that we launched about 3 years ago now. And we didn't call it St. Croix Reels because we want people to fish these reels on whatever rods they want to use. We hope they use ours, but if they don't, that's fine. So we called it Seven. And the reason it's called Seven, it's just kind of, there's a lot of interesting things that go into it. So by and large, I would say it's based on, at the time we launched, you know, St. Croix had been manufacturing fishing rods, designing and manufacturing premium fishing rods in northern Wisconsin for seven decades. So there's that seven-decade connection with St. Croix established in the fishing industry. A couple other interesting things, you know, St. Croix Rod has been privately owned by the Schluter family since 1977. I think it's 49 years this year that the Schluters have owned us. So, again, there's a tie-in with seven. And, you know, they say the world has seven seas. There's 7 days a week, and, you know, we want to fish all of them, just like most passionate anglers. So that's the actual story of seven reels.
1: Well, I feel like a complete dum-dum, and I'll tell you why. You know what I thought you were going to say?
0: No.
1: I thought for sure you were going to say is, well, all of our reels have seven ball bearings.
0: Well, that would be very simple, but they do not. They do not. Some have more and some have fewer, so we can't say that. I like it, though.
1: All right. Well, back to supporting the Scholastic Fishing Organizations like the Wisconsin Interscholastic Fishing Association. How does St. Croix and Seven Reels do that?
0: Yeah, so we do some top-down things. You know, I mentioned the Student Angler Federation, which is a nationwide organization. You know, we provide direct support to them, products, you know, for giveaways and prizes and some other things that we do for them. Same with WIFA. You know, we just generally support them in any way we can. And then at the actual program level, so whether you're a college or a high school coach or coordinator, we can get you some direct support for both St. Croix rods and seven reels in the form of a pretty significant discount. So basically the way the program works is any coach that's interested, and we do this for about 200 different teams right now, but they just email us at marketing@stcroixrods.com. We get back with them. We ask for their team roster. They send us their team roster, and then we provide discount codes basically for everybody on all their athletes on the team that, you know, are interested in ordering some rods or reels. So make it very easy. It is something that we, you know, invest in from a marketing standpoint. Yes, we want to support high school angling, and we also want to associate younger anglers with our brand. And it really works both ways. You know, one of the hardest things that coaches and coordinators at the high school level have is getting volunteers. You know, they need boat captains for every event, every practice, everything that they do. They also need to make sure, obviously, that their kids, you know, have decent gear, you know. So usually, you know, high school kids, you've got kids, I've got kids, they don't have necessarily a lot of money. And, you know, so they're going to Walmart and getting what they think they need to go out there. Well, this puts, you know, really premium products in the hands of these kids at a good deal, at a price that they can afford, that hopefully gives them the upper hand on the water, which is why St. Croix exists. That's what we want to do for all anglers. But they get to use good gear, compete with good gear, and, you know, hopefully have a better experience on the water. So, yeah, that's how we do it.
1: I absolutely love it. There you go, folks. All sorts of information about high school scholastic fishing, not just bass fishing, but fishing for all sorts of species. If you want to find out more, especially about what's happening in Wisconsin, just Google the Wisconsin Interscholastic Fishing Association. And if you want to find out more about St. Croix rods and seven reels, and again, seven, it's not about the ball bearings. It's about a whole lot more. Just Google those St. Croix rods and seven reels and get some quality gear for your next fishing trip today. Josh, thanks so much for sharing all of this with us today on America Outdoors Radio.
0: Thank you, John.

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0: You're back in with America Outdoors Radio. I'm John Cruz. Our next stop is the West Coast. Professional bass angling tournaments like Major League Fishing and Bassmaster, they have their tournaments basically from Texas and Oklahoma to the East Coast. But on the West Coast, there's not a whole lot going on. Well, that was until the Bass Angler magazine, the BAM tournament trail, came along. They are the premier professional bass tournament trail on the West Coast. They offer the Super 60 for the top anglers in the West. They also offer a Pro-Am series where you can fish as a pro with a bass boat, or you can fish as an amateur from the back of the boat. I've done it. I love it. With us here to tell you more about the Pro-Am series is Mark Lazane, the man behind BAM. Mark, welcome back to the show.
1: Hey, thanks, John. Appreciate you having me.
0: You've got the BAM tournament trail divided into two divisions. There's the Western Division, which has been around a long time, and now we have the Northwest Division. Tell us where and when these tournaments are taking place at the Pro-Am level, where you have both professionals and amateurs fishing.
1: Okay, we have three events on the Pacific Northwest, starting out at Moses Lake, May 29th to the 31st. Then we head to Potholes, June 19th to the 21st. And ending on the Columbia River at a Boardman, August 28th to August 30th. So those three events, and then it's going to be topped off with the championship, the lake to be announced. That one's going to be in mid-November, where we're going to give away a brand new VXS 20 Vexus boat, fully rigged, $120,000 boat.
0: Wow.
1: That event. And the total payout's going to be around $250,000 for the championship. So not only do you have some great Pro-Am events to fish for both the pro and the co, we have a really nice championship. So also something else we're offering to the co-angler of the year in the Pro-Am series, we're going to give them a pro entry into the championship paid.
0: Wow, that's a lot to pack in. Now, one thing we skipped over there was the Western Division. You've actually already had at least one of your Pro-Ams take place there. Tell us about the tournaments taking place in California and Arizona.
1: Yeah, we had Shasta, January 23rd to the 25th, Delta, May 1st to the 3rd, and then Don Pedro, September 18th to the 20th. So something else we have is we have a Travelers Division. Let's say the Northwest guys fish the three events and they didn't quite make the championship. They can go to Don Pedro and get in as a fourth event to the Travelers. So fish four events and then you're in the Travelers, and we take, I think it's four anglers from that to the championship. Still have a shot. If you fish the three on the Northwest and, you know, you're really close but didn't quite make it, you could head to Pedro and then possibly make it through the Travelers Division.
0: Well, folks, I've got to tell you, I have been lucky enough to participate in the BAM Pro-Ams as an amateur angler. I have been lucky enough to cover some of these tournaments, very professionally run. This is a top-tier tournament angler series here, folks. And let me tell you a reason that you may want to consider participating. First off, as a pro angler, you're literally pitting yourself against the best of the best in the West. So if you've always wondered how good you are, this is the proving ground right here. And for the pros, each pro-am, you can win a boat, can't you?
1: You can win a brand new Vexus Mercury-powered Vexus 1880 at each of the pro-am events through the West and the Pacific Northwest.
0: And the co-anglers, now they pay less of an entry fee, but they can win some serious cash prizes. You know, if you have a full field, what is the top prize for the co-angler fishing from the back of the boat?
1: I believe if we have 75 co-anglers, we're going to pay $7,500 to first place on the co-side. So, and our payout is a true 80%. We don't take anything from the pro side. We don't take anything from the co side. It's straight up 80%, and it's paid on every single angler that fishes. So let's say an angler comes in and we comped an entry. Let's say we have 100 anglers, but we only received 98 entries because we gave away to, or we did some kind of promotion. We still pay on those 100. So there's no funny business here. It's just straight up. Every angler that is registered is a paid angler, no matter which way it came in.
0: I love that. Now, let's talk about reasons to participate as a co-angler. I'm going to let you go first. You know, the people that participate as co-anglers, give me an idea of what kind of anglers these are.
1: Well, you know, you have your co-anglers that are career co-anglers that just, you know, that's what they do. They want to fish for the back of the boat. Well, I mean, a good reason is if you don't have a boat. Another reason is if you want to just go fishing and have a good time, it's a lot less than a guide trip. And you get to see whatever pro you're with, you get to see their A number one water. It's not like I'm going to a guide hole here where we're just going to catch a few fish and we go to another guide hole, all the little popular spots. You get to see, you know, their A number one spots. And a third reason, really good reason, is if you're a co-angler wanting to move up to the pro side, you know, good idea to go fish a few of these events on the co-angler side, kind of see, getting ahead of what the pros are doing, how they're doing it, techniques they're using, different spots. There's a lot to learn for a small amount of money on the co side. Also, our events are non-shared weight. So all the co's, they fish against all the other co's. So it's a true competition, and all the pros are fishing against the pros. So all your fish are separately weighed for each angler.
0: And you hit the nail on the head with one of the items you mentioned there. And the reason I fish as a co-angler, it's learning. Now, I've got my best friend, and we've got a bass boat, and we have fished for 50 years together. But the learning curve when you're fishing with your buddy, it's pretty slow. Let's just say it's really slow because you tend to go back with what you're comfortable with. But when you're fishing with a professional angler and you see what he's doing, you see what he's using, you definitely jumpstart your fishing game. Not only that, I can tell you that every time I have fished a pro-am as a co-angler, I have walked away with something new. It might be how to rig up a certain rig. It might be how to fish a beaver hut in a different way for success. It might be how to unhook your lure when you get wrapped around a tree or in a tree or in a bush. You know, all these things make you a better angler. So again, consider fishing a pro-am with the BAM Tournament Trail. Let's talk about something else here. Before we go any further, let's give out the website so folks can kind of follow along as we're talking.
1: So that's the easy one, BAMtrail.com. So everything, all of our events are on there. We work really hard to provide as much information as possible. So you can go to the website, click on an event, and you get to see what happens basically through that whole event. So there's fewer questions and I don't know what to do. So you can go on there and we cover as much as possible. And then, you know, if you see something that we're not covering, feel free to reach out and, you know, we can get that up on there.
0: One other thing I want to touch on. We've only got a minute left. You have a kayak tournament trail for bass anglers too. Tell us about that.
1: Yeah, we just had a kayak event at Don Pedro. So really, really fun events where guys can show up with their kayak and come out and fish with us. And we, you know, give away good prizes. We have a $155 entry fee, you know, and we usually have a lot of contingencies, you know, a lot of different things. Tackle Warehouse contributes gift cards for all of our events. So at a kayak event, you could get a random draw for a $250 gift card. At our pro-ams, we give away $500 for the pro and $250 for the co. So another shot just to, you know, come in, spend a little money at Tackle Warehouse, and you get a shot at getting a little extra cash.
0: Well, there you go, folks. Whether you want to participate in the kayak series, whether you want to participate as a professional angler and maybe win a bass boat or go all the way to the championship, or participate as a co-angler, and yes, you can go to the championship too. The website to go to is the same, BAMtrail.com. That's B-A-M, BAMtrail.com. It is the premier fishing tournament trail for the Western U.S. I am thrilled to announce I have signed up as a co-angler for all three tournaments in the Northwest Division, so you'll be hearing more about this tournament trail in the weeks to come. Can't wait to go fishing at Moses Lake, and I can't wait to see you again out there on the water, Mark.
1: Well, thanks, John. I appreciate it. Thank you for having me on, and, you know, can't wait till the next time.
0: Speaking of bass tournaments, there's one that's happening at my home lake of Potholes Reservoir in eastern Washington. Ground Zero is going to be Mardon Resort. The date of the one-day tournament, open to anybody with a boat that has a live well, is May 16th. It's the Nixon's Marine Big Bass Tournament. There's going to be hourly cash prizes, and each hourly winner is going to get a bag with a fob in it. And if your fob is the one that starts a bass boat parked at the resort, you are going to win a brand new $70,000 Skeeter bass boat. 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Just go to nixonsmarine.com. 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And if you're looking for a place to stay, go to mardonresort.com. On that note, it is time to go. So until next time, here's hoping you're blessed. Here's hoping you're healthy. And do remember this. It is your country and your outdoors. So get out there and enjoy it.

0: Thanks, guys. Looking forward to your call of Game 4 between the Hurricanes and Flyers coming up shortly. The goaltending matchup for tonight is the same as the first three games of this series. Frederik Andersen will be between the pipes for the Hurricanes. The 36-year-old has allowed only 8 goals through the first 7 games of the playoffs. He surrendered only 3 goals in the first 3 games of this series. He's the 12th goaltender in NHL history to begin a postseason on a 7-game winning streak. When Andersen spoke to the NHL on TNT, he talked about what's been working for him.
1: I think just the mental approach, just not really getting too far ahead of myself, stay in the moment, enjoy it, and yeah, I mean, the guys in front of me have been amazing too. I think that we can't forget about that, how well we played, and just small plays, block shots.
0: The Flyers are again putting 28-year-old Dan Vladar between the pipes. He's given up 10 goals through the first 3 games of this series and 20 goals overall in 9 games during their playoff run. Only 4 teams in NHL history have come back from down 3 games to none to win a playoff series. The last team to do it, the 2014 Los Angeles Kings, who rallied from an 0-3 deficit to defeat the Sharks in 7 games in round 1. That Kings team went on to win the Stanley Cup. The Flyers have a major task in front of them if they're going to join that very short list. Coming up next, I'm going to chat with Hurricanes veteran winger Jordan Martineau. How high is the confidence level with the Hurricanes right now? You're going to get Jordan's thoughts next. You're listening to the Stanley Cup Playoffs on Sports USA.
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0: 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I am Rob Brender. 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We are getting you ready for Game 4 of the second round Stanley Cup playoff series between the Flyers and Hurricanes from Philadelphia. Carolina leads the series 3-0. 33-year-old winger Jordan Martineau is in his 12th season in the NHL and 8th as a member of the Hurricanes. He picked up a pair of assists in their win in Game 3 of this series. When I spoke to Jordan, I asked him if the Hurricanes have the confidence that they're not just going to beat their opponents, they're going to dominate them.
8: I don't know if that were the feeling of we're going to go dominate them's in anybody's mind. You know, we're playing playoff hockey and each game is its own test. And I just think we're a group that knows what can make us successful and what's made us successful. So we are pretty dialed in right now on the way that we need to play and the style that makes us successful. And when we're doing that, then we're giving ourselves a really good chance. And it's been, we've been off to a really good start here.
0: To say the least, it's 7-0 to start the playoffs. As we're talking to Hurricanes winger Jordan Martineau, we are getting ready for Game 4 between the Hurricanes and Flyers coming up shortly right here on Sports USA. You have been with this team the last 8 years. You have seen what has been a pretty nice run of success. And I know that the